0: 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Again, that's 888-969-9883. 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
3: Good evening, everyone. Welcome to eBible Fellowship's new open forum program. During this time, we're going to open up the phone line to take your call, and each listener is invited to give us a call if you have a Bible question or a comment that you would like to make, and I'll try to respond to your question by going to the Bible to see what we can find out regarding the thing that you're interested in. And when we go to the Bible, we're not going to any earthly source. We're not turning to a human source, and anywhere else outside the Bible would be a human source. Even when people turn to the church, they're men, they're theologians who wrote commentaries and gave their ideas, and sometimes very, very sound, very good, very faithful ideas. But often there's error. And that's not how it is with the Bible. The Bible is without error. It is inerrant. No mistakes, no wrong statements, no errors of any kind in the whole Word of God, the Bible, and that's necessary for us to understand when we approach the Bible, because the Bible does present itself with many apparent errors or apparent contradictions, sometimes very, they're almost blatant, where in one chapter it may say that something happened in the 11th year of a king, and the next chapter it tells us that very same thing happened in the 12th year of the king. And you can see how God set it up, how he set it up. And we might think that the scribes or the prophets that were used by God to pen the Word of God, the Bible, were careless. They couldn't keep track of their own statements. And no, especially that would not have been possible with the scribes who would write down the Word of God. They were meticulous, extremely careful. And it would have been noticed many times, because the scribes would go through a process, and another scribe would check that scribe. And here you say the 11th year, and here you say the 12th year. And it would just have been extremely obvious but it was never corrected, supposedly corrected, over centuries, over thousands of years, because it was part of the Word of God. God, the true author of the Bible, would not allow man to change his word concerning those statements having to do with the king in the 11th year and 12th year, because both statements were correct. Both statements were true. And it's just a matter, see, whenever someone thinks they find a mistake, an error in the Bible, the mistake lies on the part of the reader. Always, 100% of the time, the apparent error is on the part of the reader. You're not understanding, reader, how God said these two things, and both are true, and both are correct. And you know, that requires humility. What are you talking about? It's, I can see it. It's right there in front of my face. And it's an error. Just admit it's an error. Just say there's an error. No, never, never. This is the Word of God. The child of God has utmost faith, utmost trust in the whole Bible, because the Bible has testified to us. And we've seen its perfection all throughout the Bible. And God himself says in Psalm 12 that his word is pure and he has kept it pure and no man could ever change it. And so we know, no, there must be an answer, an answer that solves that riddle, how it can be in the 11th and 12th year. And finally, you know, we come to realize that years of the kings can be reckoned in two different ways, by extension or non-extension, which would give, you could have it in the 11th year or the 12th year, depending on how you're reckoning it and keeping track of the king's years of reigning. So, yes, indeed, both statements are true and faithful. The 11th and the 12th year is speaking about the same year. And that is a perfect example how we always look at an apparent contradiction. Sometimes we maybe can't figure it out for a long time, and there's some apparent contradictions that I may not know, that others may not know, but what we do know, and it's God's constant testing of us, that both statements are true. Both of these statements, I agree, they sure look like they're wrong, one of them, but no, they're both the Word of God, they're both true, and let me study and ask God for help and wisdom. And until then, until God gives help and understanding, I will think that's true and that's true. And now the riddle, the question, how are both true? And that is the required humility. It is necessary humility when we come to the Bible. You must know the Bible's true. You must trust God who wrote the Bible that it's perfect and true and faithful. And that's coming humbly, not proudly, not arrogantly. Those who would say, oh, that's a scribal error, and yeah, this one you can accept, they failed the test. They failed the test. They're going to keep studying the Bible, look at the Bible, but they've already failed the test. And God resists the proud. And so he'll test them again, and now they have no problem. Well, the Bible's 99.9% true and faithful and perfect. and they're done. They're done. The little fly dropping into the ointment of the apothecary ruins the whole. If you think the Bible's 99.9% perfect, then there's that little bit of imperfection, and it's no longer a holy Bible. And God's Bible, the book that God wrote, is perfectly holy, and so you have demeaned it and diminished it, and you know you're on the wrong road. Okay, let's go to our first caller tonight. Welcome to our question and answer program. Please go ahead with your call.
4: Hey, Chris, how are you feeling tonight?
3: I'm doing well, thank you. Please go ahead with your question.
4: Can we take a look at Psalm 72, verse 14?
3: Psalm 72, 14. He shall redeem their soul. Verse 12, I'll start there. For he shall deliver the needy when he crieth, the poor also, and him that hath no helper. He shall spare the poor and needy, and shall save the souls of the needy. He shall redeem their soul from deceit and violence, and precious shall their blood be in his sight.
4: I'd like us to focus on the first part of that verse. He shall redeem their soul from deceit and violence. Right? Now, Chris, what I do notice is that redeem their soul. When we think about the mechanism that God used by bringing the church age to an end, and once he brought the church age to an end, he called his people out. Would that be one of the ways that he redeemed their soul from deceit? And also, from there, right, can we go to Psalm 10, verse 7, please?
3: Well, yeah, but to quickly respond to what you said, would that be a way of redeeming their soul? Well, this language, deliver the needy when he crieth, and the poor also, spare the poor and needy, and shall save the souls of the needy. He shall redeem their soul from deceit and violence. And what's the nature of a sinner? Our heart is desperately wicked, deceitful above all things. And it's when we get a new heart, when we became saved, that we were redeemed. And excuse me, the redemption is the purchase of the sinner by the blood of Christ. So, and the application of the blood through the hearing of the word of God redeemed us. It redeemed us. It based on this context and language, it would appear that is what's in view, salvation. But of course, in order for God to save, he's sovereign, and he will save whom he will save. He will also save, he's sovereign concerning where he will save them. So he worked, he operated in Israel for many centuries. Then he cursed the fig tree. No more fruit henceforward forever. So salvation would have ceased within the religious system of Israel, but prior to the cursing of the fig tree, the Jews could have been saved within the religious system of Israel. So God had that place, and then he determined, now the place will be the churches and congregations. I'll save there. And he saved there within the church for 1955 years of the church age. And then he determined sovereignly, the church age is over. I will send forth the gospel to the nations and save a great multitude outside the church. So the place can change. the place can change from Israel to the church to outside the church. And when God makes that change from Israel to the church, he no longer saved in Israel. From the church to outside the church, he stopped saving within the church. So what, yeah, your statement about ending the church age would relate to his salvation program and carrying out the redemption, the salvation of the poor and needy. He would have to do it outside the churches and congregations because within the church there is no spirit. Okay, what was the other verse, chapter verse?
4: Yes, can we compare that to Psalm 10, verse 7, please?
3: Psalm 10, 7?
4: Yes.
3: Okay. Now, this is speaking of the wicked and concerning the wicked in verse 6, he has said in his heart, I shall not be moved, for I shall never be in adversity. His mouth, the wicked, his mouth is full of cursing and deceit and fraud. Under his tongue is mischief and vanity. He sitteth in the lurking places of the villages. In the secret places doth he murder the innocent. His eyes are privily set against the poor.
4: Yes, the word that I was looking at is the word fraud, because that's the same word deceit, which is in Psalm 72:14.
3: Mm-hmm.
4: Okay, from there, can we look at Psalm 55:11, please?
3: Psalm 55:11. Day and night, day and night they go about it upon the walls thereof. Again, I always like to see who's being spoken of. Verse 3, because Psalm 55:3, because of the voice of the enemy, because of the oppression of the wicked, for they cast iniquity upon me, and in wrath they hate me. And then it seems to be a response to that. That verse 6, fearfulness and trembling are come upon me, horror hath overwhelmed me. And I said, oh, that I had wings like a dove, for then would I fly away and be at rest. Lo, then would I wander far off and remain in the wilderness, Selah. I would hasten my escape from the windy storm and tempest. Destroy, O Lord, and divide their tongues, referring back to the wicked. For I have seen violence and strife in the city. Day and night they go about it upon the walls thereof. Mischief also and sorrow are in the midst of it. Wickedness is in the midst thereof. Deceit and guile depart not from her streets.
4: Yeah, that's the same word, deceit. That's in Psalm 72:14. So in a way, right, isn't God connecting the word deceit, right, fraud, to the churches who are teaching false doctrine? I think that's what they do there, correct?
3: It's corruption. It's deceitful, and it can be applied to that. But so is the world, corrupt and deceitful, and the wicked are in the world, the wicked are in the church. Here, I think, in Psalm 55, it does focus more on those who would call themselves the people of God, because it mentions the streets. Deceit and guile depart not from her streets. And the next verse, for it was not an enemy that reproached me, then I could have borne it. Neither was it he that hated me, that did magnify himself against me. Then I would have hid myself from him, but it was thou, a man, mine equal, my guide and my acquaintance. We took sweet counsel together and walked unto the house of God in company. So, yes, this context is the the wicked in the churches and congregations, and they're full of deceitfulness, they're full of guile, and they do violence to the law. That's true. But where was that first verse? That was Psalm.
4: Oh, Psalm 72:14.
3: Psalm 72:14. And going back here, it's referring to the poor and needy. In verse 14, he Christ will redeem their soul from deceit and violence, and precious shall their blood be in his sight. See, it's the redemption of the soul. Compared to God's elect are in the church, and there is much deceit and violence with false gospels and false doctrines in the church, and God will make a way for us, and he did, to get us out of the church, to remove us from that kind of enemy and the assault of words. You know, the preachers come with false gospels when they preach, but and again, that will take us to a place outside where there's latter rain, where he was saving a great multitude. But it's this reference to he'll redeem their soul from deceit and violence. So the problem isn't outside the sinner, you know, and the deceit and violence being taught, you know, and they're hearing. The problem with the sinner is the deceit and violence is within himself. And that's what we needed redemption from. That's what we needed deliverance and salvation from our own heart. The sinner has always been his own worst enemy, and having a heart desperately wicked, deceitful above all things. Who can know it? Man can't even know his own heart. It's so deceitful. And that's what we needed to be redeemed from. And God did that when he took out our heart of stone and gave us a new heart and a new spirit. And now we've been redeemed from the deceitfulness of our heart, from error, falsehood, the lies, the violence that it was in our own heart.
4: Ah, thank you, Chris. Thank God for the Bible teachers.
3: Well, thank you for sharing those good verses. And we're going to go to our next caller tonight. Welcome to our program. Please go ahead with your call. Hello, can you hear me?
5: Hi, Mr. McCann. Can you hear me all right?
3: Yes, can hear you. We can hear you now. Please,
5: very
3: go ahead.
5: Good. Okay. Could you please go to 1 Samuel 18:19, please?
3: Okay, 1 Samuel 18:19. But it came to pass at the time when Merab, Saul's daughter, should have been given to David, that she was given unto Adriel, the Meholathite, to wife.
5: Yes, so Merab, Saul's daughter, was given to Adriel, the Meholathite. And can we go now to 2 Samuel 21:8, please?
3: 2 Samuel 21:8. But the king took the two sons of Rizpah, the daughter of Aiya, whom she bare unto Saul, Armoni and Mephibosheth, and the five sons of Michal, the daughter of Saul, whom she brought up for Adriel, the son of Barzillai, the Meholathite. Let me get back to that other 1 Samuel 18, verse. Okay, so this said Merab, Merab, Saul's daughter, given to Adriel, the Meholathite, and this in 2 Samuel 21:8. The king took two sons of Rizpah, daughter of Aiah, whom she bare unto Saul, Armoni and Mephibosheth, and the five sons of Michal, the daughter of Saul, whom she brought up for Adriel, and what was that name? Merab. Adriel, the son of Barzillai. This is the man. Adriel, the son of Barzillai, the Meholathite.
5: Yeah, so my question is, seems like a parted contradiction, because the one that was given to Adriel, the Meholathite, was Merab, not Michal. Michal was given to David, and David Michal never had sons. It was Merab that was
3: but it says whom she brought up for Adriel, the son of Barzillai. That doesn't sound like your typical she bore. Doesn't say she bore to this guy, but who she brought up.
5: So that's probably the key.
3: Perhaps something happened to the sister. And she brought up is 3205. Oh, it can be. I think that word can be translated as delivered, whom she delivered for Adriel, the son of Barzillai. I'm not sure. I'm not sure how to understand that.
5: Yeah, it's just like an apparent contradiction, that's all, because it's supposed to be, looks like the names are changed, that's all. And I was hoping you had some insight, but that's all. Thank you very much.
3: You're welcome. Thank you for calling and sharing those interesting verses. And let's go to the next person on the phone tonight. Welcome to our new open forum program. Please go ahead with your call.
6: Yes, I have a question here. Someone is debating with me, and the thought came to my mind, well, how do I answer this? So, according to him, if the atonement was already completely executed before creation, Jesus could not have truthfully said, "It is finished," on the cross, like John 19:30. He would have been repeating him something already done, which makes sense. But what is your take on that?
3: Well, it's, at least the person is thinking about it. And I think it's a serious question. Why did Jesus say it's finished when he was hanging on the cross? And the answer would be, we have to understand that the atonement that in time and history, when Christ went to the cross, it was a demonstration of the atonement performed at the foundation of the world. And there are two different offerings of himself. The first time he is bearing sin, he's laden with sin, and there's, this before the world, before mankind, God just laid all the sin of the elect upon him. And someone might say, well, you can't have that. There would have to be people, but we basically say for the most part the same thing. And people believe that all sin was laid on Christ at the cross. And we know that God saved many, many more in the New Testament era after the cross than he saved, from the Old Testament. And that means the sins of hundreds, tens of millions of people were future. They had not been born in 33 AD, if 33 AD was correct. So it's no problem understanding at the foundational world, just all the sin of all the elect laid upon Christ, and he died. And that's the atonement payment for sin. And the second time when he is born of the virgin, he has this body for demonstration purposes, a human body, and he goes to the cross. He has no sin upon him. So they're two very similar, because the first is the second in time and history is illustrating the first at the foundation of the world, but it's a major difference. And so God can properly say of the demonstration offering of Christ in 33 AD that it was one time, as he does in Hebrews chapter 9. And this is, one of God's ways of hiding truth so that people are misled. And, you know, that's why Christ spoke in parables, why the Bible is written in this, in the way it is. It hides the truth, and it's given to the elect to search it out. It's not given to the rest. But in Hebrews chapter 9, it says in verse 24, "For Christ has not entered into the holy places made with hands, which are the figures of the true, but into heaven itself, now to appear in the presence of God for us, nor yet that he should offer himself often, as the high priest entereth into the holy place every year with blood of others." So Christ is not to do that. He's not to offer himself often like the high priest annually on the Day of Atonement. He had to go into the Holy of Holies and offer again every year, different high priests, same act of atonement by the Levitical priesthood. Well, God, after saying, "Nor yet that he," Christ, "should offer himself often, as the high priest would often enter into the holy place every year with blood of others." Verse 26, "For then, if Jesus were offering himself often as the earthly high priest, for then must he," Jesus, "often have suffered from the foundation of the world." And you can, you know, when you stop there, it's very clear. Oh, the lamb slain from the foundation of the world, that's where the offering took place. Jesus is not an earthly high priest who has to do it often and from the foundation of the world, you know, again and again and again, and in time, in history, every year, throughout the whole history of the world. No, sufficient is his one offering at the foundation of the world. It says in a King James, "since the foundation," but that's the Greek preposition apo that in Revelation 13:8 is translated "from the foundation." And so it should be translated that way here. "For then must he often have suffered from the foundation of the world." But, that's a big but. "But now, once in the end of the world," and that's aeon, end of the age, "hath he appeared to put away sin by the sacrifice of himself." And there is the old shell game. God just told us rather plainly that Christ suffered once at the foundation of the world, but now follow this hand. But now once in the end of the world hath he appeared Oh, that's in time, that's in history. And that's what people do. And they say, see, when he appeared, he put away sin by the sacrifice of himself, and they overlook the Greek word phaneroo, which is translated appeared 5319 in the Greek concordance, which is a word that means manifested. I say, and Mr. Camping used to say, and God's people say, demonstrated, showed forth, is what it's referring to. It's showing forth what happened at the foundation of the world. So these are the two instances where Christ died. Moses smote the rock twice. The first time is different than the second time. First time bearing sins, and Christ could be comforted. Oh, this is needful. This is needful. I must die to save a people for myself. I must love my people with this everlasting love, because it was performed in eternity past at the foundation of the world. And the second time in the garden, Father, is this needful? May this cup pass from me. May this cup pass from me. And it's a different, it's a different experience when you're dying to illustrate an earlier death, but you're not bearing sin. You already paid for sins. Is it really needful, Father,

0: will but thine be done. And then he goes and he's crucified on the cross. And finally, the statement is made, it is finished. The demonstration is finished. That experience of showing forth, you know, to the point of hanging on the cross is finished. Not the payment for sin, that's not in view. That's it's a completely different experience. So that's the reason why the Jesus said it is finished. He is, and even there, you know, the Bible tells us, as Jesus himself said, as Jonah was 3 days and three nights in the whale's belly, so shall the Son of Man be 3 days and three nights in the heart of the earth. And so he would still have to go to the grave. He's on the cross on Friday. He began suffering Thursday night. He's on the cross Friday. He's going to go to the grave Friday night and still be in the grave Saturday night. So why is he saying it's finished on the cross? Because he has to let people know. And no statements can be made in the tomb Friday night or Saturday night. So this is the last possible opportunity to declare, yes, the manifestation of the showing forth of the things that I did at the foundation of the world. This is finished at this point, even though there would still have to be the ongoing time, you know, necessary until early Sunday morning. Then it would be the 3 days, and that would be the third day, and the three nights would have been fulfilled. But the demonstration was finished, not payment for sin. That was done earlier. But thank you for a good question. And let's go to the next caller tonight. Welcome. Was that our last caller?
1: Yeah, it looks like it. Unless anyone forgot to raise their hand, you got to dial *9. Nope.
0: Okay. Oh, there's a hand. Okay, let's go to the next caller tonight. Welcome to our program. Please go ahead with your call.
2: Hi, Chris. Can you explain when the Sunday Sabbath started? And I'll take your answer over the air.
0: Well, yeah. God tells us in, I guess, Matthew 28 is the clearest place where it says, and in the King James, it's not that clear, but when we look into the Greek, it is clear. And, you know, the Greek is the infallible, perfect word of God. Translations, English translations, Spanish, Chinese, Russian, translations can have errors or they can have mistranslations. And God allowed the translators to translate the verse in the way that they did because it served his purpose of hiding truth. Verily, thou art a God that hideth thyself. Christ is the truth. And if truth is hidden, and Christ is God, then God is hidden. God is hidden. When you search the Bible and you uncover truth, now you're finding God, which is why the people of God delight so much in discovering truth. But in Matthew 28, verse 1, in the King James, it says, in the end of the Sabbath, as it began to dawn toward the first day of the week, came Mary Magdalene and the other Mary to see the sepulcher. So we might think, okay, it's the end of the Sabbath, the seventh day Sabbath, and it's dawning toward the first of the week, Sunday, first day.

0: And Mary comes, and Mary Magdalene, the other Mary, to the sepulcher. And it's no big deal. Nothing really strikes us too much in the English translation. But once we go to the Greek text and more correctly translate this, it becomes pretty powerful. And it should be translated this way: in the end of the Sabbaths, plural. It's a plural Greek word for Sabbaths. In the end of the Sabbaths, as it began to dawn toward the first of the week. No, the Greek word translated week is the same word Sabbaths that was in the first part of the verse. And therefore, it should be translated in the end of the Sabbath, as it began to dawn toward the first of the Sabbaths, came Mary Magdalene and the other Mary to see the sepulcher. Now, this is striking. It's, you can see the problem the translator has had. They're thinking since the creation, the seventh day Sabbath. And the church never had a good understanding. We have to remember the King James translators, though excellent, would have, maybe some weren't even part of the church, but would have been, most of them, part of the church. The church that had partial understanding, partial knowledge, because God sealed up the word till the time of the end. I don't think you'll find explanation concerning the Sunday Sabbath anywhere in church history. And that's a long time, a long time. You'll find that the church had the basic understanding, Sunday's the Lord's day. Sunday's the day to worship. And pretty consistently, until about the 20th century, and then that group, the Seventh Day Sabbaths, they kind of muddied the water more, and you got more people who would call themselves Christian thinking that you continue to worship on the seventh day, but the New Testament church during the church age overwhelmingly worship God on the correct day. And the Lord made sure of that. Sunday, they didn't necessarily call it Sunday the Sabbath, but if that's the day you're worshiping and you have that much understanding, God held back that part. They would say, sometimes they would mix it up and they would make reference to, say, the Ten Commandments. And if we go to the Ten, and I actually hear people today, I think they just don't realize what they're saying. In Exodus 20, where it says in verse 8, remember the Sabbath day to keep it holy. 6 days shalt thou labor and do all thy work, but the seventh day is the Sabbath of Jehovah thy God. In it thou shalt not do any work, thou, nor thy son, nor thy daughter, thy manservant, thy maidservant, nor thy cattle, nor thy stranger that is within thy gates. For in 6 days Jehovah made heaven and earth, the sea and all that in them is, and rested the seventh day. Wherefore Jehovah blessed the Sabbath day and hallowed it. And churches will read this and quote this, and all kinds of Christians will go here to tell people why they worship God on Sunday. No, you got the wrong day. You have the wrong day. And you can't go to these passages to support Sunday worship. But you can go to Matthew 28:1, Mark 16, I think it's also in Luke, and where it says, in the end of the Sabbath, That's because right from the beginning, yes, God worked 6 days to create, seventh day, Saturday, seventh day Sabbath, he rested. And he gave us the week. Even today, with all the changes the world makes, they haven't touched the week. It's still a weekly cycle of time every week. 1, 2, 3, 4, 5, 6, 7. And the next week, and the next week. It's built into the time clock, you know, celestial clock, that the 52 weeks. And so the series of Seventh-day Sabbaths was from the creation, 11,013 BC, for over 11,000 years until the cross in 33 AD. It's 11,045 years, actual years, 11,046 calendar years. And now, you know, about as big of a point in time as a big, if you're going to have a crossroads, if you're going to have a change in Sabbath, this is precisely the day you would pick, where Christ has just demonstrated Sabbath rest. That is, the Sabbath rest was always pointing to salvation. Man, you can do no work. You can do no work. No man is justified by the works of the law, but we're saved by the faith of Christ. The work of his faith is what saves. And it's why God would stone the man for picking up a few sticks. The Sabbath rest is giving God all the glory and salvation. Christ did it all. To God be the glory. You're picking up a few sticks. You're trying to add your little bit of work on a day, you know, historically, that God said you're to rest, but he said you're to rest in order to teach and instruct that man can do nothing as far as salvation. And now Jesus has just gone to the cross, lied in the tomb, and he's resting, demonstrating the work he performed in the atonement at the foundation of the world. And now he's rising. He's coming out of it early Sunday morning. And so in the end of the Sabbath, no more seventh-day Sabbath observance. No more do you have to, be so careful. You can't pick up a few sticks on that day. No, it's fulfilled. It's spiritually fulfilled. Now the holy day of God, now the New Testament holy day is Sunday. Sunday, the first day of the week, and here God calls it a Sabbath. In the end of the Sabbath, end of the seventh day Sabbath, series of Sabbaths for 11,000 years plus, as it began to dawn toward the first of the Sabbaths. Sunday Sabbath is biblical, biblical. And now, you know, we're nearing 2,000 years of Sunday Sabbaths. The series of those Sunday Sabbaths has continued from 33 AD. And we're approaching 2033 AD shortly. And there's also a different character of the Sunday Sabbath than the Seventh Day Sabbath, so we have to be careful not to mix them up. Really, to be the church was careless; they didn't understand. They were held back from understanding. They could never explain. They never they intuitively, or God led them. You know, the Spirit of God worked it out, so they. They always worshiped on the correct day, Sunday, but they could never properly explain why it was the correct day. And of course, it was the Lord opening up the eyes of Mr. Camping as he wrote Sunday the Sabbath, that little book excellent little book, goes into all the details of the words and the other places beside Matthew 28, 1. If anybody can get a hold of that, that's a very good book to have. And you would think that the church, who continues to worship on Sunday, that they would get a hold of that book themselves and start, correctly telling people, this is why we worship on Sunday. This is the reason, because the Bible teaches it. And it gives full answer to the seventh day Sabbath people. No, you're 2,000 years too late. If you want to worship God on the seventh day, you had to go back before the cross. You'd have to go back to the Old Testament. And yes, God made change. God made change to the Sabbath day, which was a ceremonial law. And just like God made change to sacrifices, you want to observe, you want to keep worshiping on the seventh day. Well, why don't you go to Jerusalem three times a year for the feast days? Why don't you offer sacrifice when the Bible? Well, because those things were fulfilled. Exactly. Exactly. Same thing with the seventh day Sabbath. It was fulfilled in Christ at the very point of his rising from the dead. Glorious point in time that God made change. And obviously, if you search out Sabbath rest, like in Hebrews, you'll see how it's connected to salvation and Christ, illustrating this, the atonement has everything to do with salvation. So he finished it. He completed the spiritual picture of the seventh day Sabbath with him in the tomb. And then early Sunday morning, now it's a new era. It's a new era, a new Sabbath day for the Christian church, for the people of God. And that's the day we observe. We don't observe the seventh day at all. We can work. We can work 6 days a week if we want. We don't want to work on the Lord's Day Sunday. Not for that same reason that it's representing rest, but just that God tells us in Isaiah 58 to remove our foot from his holy day, not doing our own pleasure or going after our own desires. So the Lord does give instruction to us for the Sunday Sabbath that we're to concentrate on spiritual things, and we can do a whole lot of work in the spiritual matters of the Word of God, the Bible, filling a backpack and walking around town. That's a lot of work. And yet that's fine. That's fine. Which would not have been the case with the Old Testament seventh day Sabbath. But thank you. Thank you for that good question. And I would like to thank everyone for your questions and comments and for joining us tonight. We have come. Oh, there is another hand. There is another hand. We'll go to this caller and see. Please go ahead with your call.
1: Hello, Brother Chris.
0: Good evening. Good evening. Please go ahead.
1: Yeah, Brother Chris, could you go over 2 Samuel 21, please?
0: Yeah, 2 Samuel 21.
1: And could you read 5, 6, 7, and 8?
0: Okay. 2 Samuel 21, 5. And the answer of the king, the man that consumed us and that devised against us that we should be destroyed from remaining in any of the coast of Israel, let 7 men of his sons be delivered unto us, and we will hang them up unto Jehovah in Gibeah of Saul, whom Jehovah did choose. And the king said, I will give them. And then verse 8, but the king took the 2 sons of Rizpah, the daughter of Aiah, whom she bare unto Saul, Armoni and Mephibosheth, and the five sons of Michal, the daughter of Saul, whom she brought up for Adriel, the son of Barzillai, the Meholathite.
1: Okay, brother, my question is, and hopefully you can maybe clarify this. I'm a little confused. Michal was given to King David, and she never had any children. Now, these seven children that the Gabonites wanted dead had to come out from direct descendants of King Saul. I think Mephibosheth was pardoned by David. And five children from Micah were given to be hung by the Gabonites. Now, Micah never had any children. Could it be that it might have been the older daughter of King Saul instead, maybe? Maybe you can this.
0: Yes, I mentioned that. But I don't remember, so I thought it better to say I don't know.
1: Do you understand my question on this, right?
0: Oh, yeah. And even, you know, in the other account, that was the caller who brought up the other verse, and it pointed out Merab. Merab was this other daughter of Saul. And
1: correct.
0: And it also mentioned Meholathite, but I didn't have the ability to answer the question fully. There's various things that this has come up before. I wanted to research and check it out. So I said I didn't know, and I don't know if I can't answer it fully.
1: Yeah, and the curiosity is that Merab, in the beginning, was given to Adriel, Meholathite, I believe. And well, in verse eight.
0: Yeah, where was that other verse? Do you remember? It was back in First Samuel.
1: That was First Samuel 18:19.
0: Yeah, if we go back there, 1 Samuel 18 and verse 19, it came to pass at the time when Merab, Saul's daughter, should have been given to David, and she was given unto Adriel the Meholathite to wife. Yeah, so, right. And that's why I think the translators translated she brought up for Hebrew word 3205, it is translated as delivered, but they're taken into consideration probably that verse, and they're probably thinking, like we're thinking, that these five sons were Merab's sons, and something happened to Merab leading Michal to bring them up. And that's very, you know, definite possibility, strong possibility. But again, I just didn't have all the information. So I wanted to check that out before saying I know it. And it's better to say you don't know. So at this point,
1: So is it possible that maybe the next time, maybe you could give us a better understanding on this, please?
0: Well, Lord willing, yeah. If I'm able to find the information, and it is a good thing to be curious about and to have an answer to. So yeah, well, Lord willing, we'll see. But thank you.
1: Okay, thank you, brother,
0: for calling and sharing. And I would like to thank everyone for joining us, sharing your questions and comments, and especially the Bible verses we had a chance to read and consider. But we have come to the end of our time at this point, Lord willing. We'll have another open forum program tomorrow night at 8 p.m. Eastern, and we hope you can join us then. But for now, may you have a good night, and may the Lord's perfect will be done.
2: 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Until next time, may the Lord's perfect will be done.

The perfect and pure words of the Holy Bible declare in Romans 4, verses 20 through 22, and this is speaking of Abraham, "He staggered not at the promise of God through unbelief, but was strong in faith, giving glory to God, and being fully persuaded that what he had promised, he was able also to perform. And therefore it was imputed to him for righteousness." God's true elect believers, who, like Abraham, have had the righteousness of God imputed to them, do not stagger at the manifold promises of God, but believe those promises and give glory to God, knowing that what God promised, he will also perform. And now during Judgment Day, which came upon the entire world May 21, 2011, we, who are alive in Christ Jesus, look forward to the fulfillment of God's promise to end Judgment Day and to bring in new eternal realms of unspeakable glory. We who were dead in the dunghill of sin and misery will be, by the gift of the grace of God, forever with our beloved Jesus, who is the Almighty God of the Holy Bible. This will almost assuredly happen sometime in the year 2033.

0: Welcome to eBible Fellowship's Bible Study. In this series of Bible studies, we'll be taking a closer look at the Bible's evidence for the completion of the prolonged judgment day and the end of the world occurring in the year 2033. And now here's your host and Bible teacher, Chris McCann.
1: Hello and welcome to eBible Fellowship's Bible Study, looking at the biblical evidence for the end in the year 2033. This is study number 68. We have been discussing, items concerning the flood, the flood's relationship to the Lord's second coming, matters of knowing time and judgment. And we kind of finished our last study by looking at really the plan of God to first save his people and then bring judgment. And that is a biblical principle. It's true in the Bible that God will hold off on wrath, on bringing judgment for a purpose. And I'm sorry to disappoint anyone of the world, but God does not hold off his wrath in order to allow you, to allow anyone, just people of the world, to grow up and live a certain number of years, to obtain a career, find a mate and have children and develop a family, build a home, to have a nice life. Those are the things that people of the world seek after, focus on. And that's not God's focus. It has nothing to do with the reason that God made the world and has watched over the world and allowed the world to operate, to function for thousands of years of history. God's purpose has always been to get a people for himself. To marry, there's various figures. The Bible likens God to a bridegroom and all he saves to a bride. The Bible likens God to a father and all he saves to his children. And just numerous figures like that. But again and again, it comes down to God desiring and willing that it be, and it has come to be, that he save a people out of the masses of the world. The world, right now, I think is around 8 billion in population. And if you look at all past history from the time of Adam and Eve, it may be total numbers of world population are 14, 15, 16 billion or more, give or take. And out of the sum total of mankind, God saved the remnant, but a remnant out of such large numbers, by itself it amounts to a great number. And that's why the Bible will speak of the seed of Abraham being as the stars of the heaven for multitude. The largest number we find in the Bible is 200 million. Let's say God saved 200 million people out of the world. They are his people. And he had a plan to save them over the course of time in their generations. He had to wait. He had to wait. And during this period of waiting, he was long-suffering. If we go to James the Epistle of James in chapter 5. We read of it's a figurative language, but first, let me just help us to understand. This tells us, and this is a defining scripture. It's what you look for when you're trying to interpret the Bible, because the Bible is written in another language. It's a spiritual language. And just like if you want to speak Chinese, you better learn some Chinese words. You better learn, you know, the vocabulary of the language in which you wish to speak. And so here, John 15, verse 1 says, I am the true vine, and my Father is the husbandman. Now, that gives us really two definitions. A vine is Christ, or can point to Christ. Not always. There are variations of this, just like with the actual earthly language. You know, some words, they can take on different meanings. And husbandman is the Father, and the Father is God. So knowing that, then turn to James 5, verse 7. Be patient, therefore, brethren, unto the coming of the Lord. Behold, the husbandman waiteth. Who's the husbandman? God the Father. God the Father. So, this is telling us about God. Behold, the husbandman, or God, waiteth for the precious fruit of the earth and has long patience for it until he receive the early and latter rain. Now, there's a whole lot of information here. The precious fruit. Again, we won't do it, but we could do the same thing. Search the Bible to define precious fruit, and you come to those that the Lord saves. The rain, Isaiah 55, 10 and 11, for as the rain comes down, so shall my word be. And God sent forth his word, the gospel, the teachings of the Bible, in two particular distinct seasons. First, the church age, the outpouring of the Holy Spirit on the day of Pentecost. And Pentecost means first fruits. So the church age, 33 AD to 1988, was when the early rain, because early rain brings the first fruits, fell. And the fruits, and Pentecost points to this period of fruit. The fruits are those saved over the course of the church age. But there's a latter rain, because God ends the church age, and we could get into the dates, but it just for now it's sufficient, 1988. And then there's a period of famine until 1994, Jubilee year. A Jubilee year is a time to set captives free, to deliver, and that has everything to do with salvation. And then the latter rain, the second outpouring of the Holy Spirit, which means the second sending of the truth of the Bible into the world. And that's the time the seals come off the scripture. And it's the time of the end. Judgment is upon all the congregations, all churches of the world. God begins to save people outside of the church among the nations, and a great multitude is saved. But now, again, the husbandman, who is God, be patient unto the coming of the Lord. So this has to do with the coming of the Lord. The husbandman, who is God, waits for the precious fruit of the earth and has long patience for it, until he receives the early and latter rain. What's the conclusion we can come to? Two rains, two outpourings of the Holy Spirit. The rain brings forth fruit. The husbandman, who is God, receives the fruit. The fruit are the elect. And he's patient all the while it rains till the rain stops and the fruit be brought in. Then, no longer patient is the obvious implication. And when God ceases to be patient, then he's wrathful. Then he's an angry God who will pour it out. In other words, he stops putting up with man's constant, continual sinfulness in thought, word, and deed against him. And just, you know, look around the world today. What do we see? Even though the world denies there's such a thing, many of them, that there is such a thing as sin. Well, that's what we see. Multiplication of sin, abounding iniquity like crazy. Unparalleled. Nothing within a million miles. Nothing close. Nothing close in all previous history, just simply due to the enormous size of the

just as he was with the building of the ark, because Noah built the ark to the saving of his house. You see, God had to wait for Noah to complete the ark because it is identified with salvation, to the saving of his house. We know that from Hebrews 11. Hebrews is the book right before James. Hebrews chapter 11, verse 7. By faith, Noah, being warned of God of things not seen as yet, moved with fear, prepared an ark to the saving of his house. So the construction had everything to do with salvation. Salvation. And over in Second Peter, we read in Second Peter chapter 2, in verse 5, and spared not the old world, but saved Noah, the eighth person, a preacher of righteousness, bringing in the flood upon the world of the ungodly. The world of the ungodly. Actually, that wasn't the verse I wanted to go to. I want to go to another verse, but in First Peter 3, where we read of Jesus in verse 19, by which also he went and preached unto the spirits in prison. And what does that mean? Jesus preached unto the spirits in prison. Well, Christ, the Spirit of Christ, preached through Noah, a preacher of righteousness, to the men of that world. And since man is dead in sin, trespasses in sin, he's in bondage to sin, prison to sin. Now, I won't spend the time to get into that, but you can look at Isaiah 61, first couple of verses, and Luke 4, where Christ gets up, reads from that passage in Isaiah 61, and he says, now it's time to the deliverance of the captives, to opening the gates of them which are bound. And that's a prison. It binds you. That's what being in sin does to the sinner. He thinks he's free, thinks he's a free agent doing his own thing. And he's just a slave. He's a slave in bondage. Well, here, by which also he went and preached unto the spirits in prison, verse 20, First Peter 3, which sometime were disobedient. The word sometime should be translated aforetime. It is translated that way elsewhere. You see, sometime it's like, well, man, sometimes this. No, man's always disobedient. Which aforetime were disobedient, when once the long-suffering of God waited in the days of Noah, while the ark was a preparing, wherein few, that is eight souls, were saved by water. Do you see it? God waited. God gave the timeline, knew precisely when it would occur, but he waited because men were sinning all throughout. All throughout. Back in Genesis 6, verse 5, the imaginations of the thoughts of his heart was only evil continually. That's the sinner. And that's what provoked God to anger. Then he waited, putting up with it, putting up with it. What's he waiting for? The ark to be built. That's one thing. And that is to the saving of Noah's house. And then the few souls, few. And you think, well, only eight. But the word few is important. Many are called, few are chosen. Few are elect. That's the real teaching. God waits patiently, waiting, waiting, waiting. Man keeps sinning. Oh, there is no God. There is no God. I can do as I please, especially at the time in the end when Satan's loosed, stirs up men to wickedness like unparalleled in all previous history. And people think, I can do whatever. I can say whatever I want. And so they do. And they don't hesitate to speak against their creator, their maker, to speak against the holy God as

0: though he weren't there. They all together, God points out in one of the Psalms, that they all together think that he is as they themselves. Well, that's not an exact quote. Let me go back there, try to find that Psalm. It's Psalm 50, that says in verse 19, thou givest thy mouth to evil, and thy tongue frameth deceit. Thou sittest and speakest against thy brother. Thou slanderest thine own mother's son. That's pretty much summing up what's happening everywhere, isn't it? These things hast thou done, and I kept silence. Thou thoughtest that I was altogether such a one as thyself. But I will reprove thee and set them in order before thine eyes. Now consider this, ye that forget God, lest I tear you in pieces, and there be none to deliver. This is you know, God who knows the hearts of men. Men act and probably think, oh, there's no God, there's no God. And although deep down the truth is they know. It's why they come against the Bible so fiercely. They know there's a God. They know the Bible's his word. But the way they talk, the way they act, it's as though they think that God is a figment of their imagination or of man's imagination. No such being. And there they are, of course, about as wrong as anybody can be wrong. He is a distinct being from you, from me, from all of us. We're little tiny finite creatures. And he made us, not only is he distinct from us, but his, you know, to compare us to him, it doesn't do justice to say, well, we're like ants and he like a giant. No, that's not enough. His thoughts are way above our thoughts, and his being way above our being, his power way above our power. And that's why he says here, well, okay, you think that, but I'll tear you to pieces. That's destruction. That's destruction. That's what God does, and that's why he tells us, do not fear man who can kill the body. Rather fear him who can destroy both body and soul in hell. Now, destroy, what God does, is he literally destroys us out of existence on the last day. We'll be annihilated if he did not save us. If the blood of Christ doesn't cover us, then we will be destroyed forevermore. But so the picture is clear with the flood. God is patient, puts up with that wicked world, though it only be a handful of million in all the world. And then from the flood, the second earth, our earth, and time continues 7,000 years plus right now since the flood. And same thing. God will save his people, bring them into the safe chamber, then he'll come in wrath. And what the Bible has revealed, and the people of God, the elect people of God, are given understanding of at this time, is that he did this on May 21, 2011, and we are experiencing his wrath as evil goes forth from nation to nation, and the inhabitants of the earth are troubled. There's a period of 22 actual years, 23 inclusive, of judgment day, a prolonged period of time. Now, one other verse before we end this study, Genesis 19. And in Genesis 19, we find God in the form of two men who are called angels. It's God making an appearance to the city Sodom. He comes to his people. Lot is called righteous Lot. And no one is righteous. None is righteous except the righteousness of Christ is imputed to you, granted you. And in salvation, we become righteous, though we be as dirty, rotten sinners as everyone else. And Lot is called righteous Lot. So he is a figure of the elect. God comes to him and warns him, I'm going to destroy the city. Just like he came to Noah. Forewarning. This is the consistent biblical principle throughout the whole Bible. God does not destroy the righteous with the wicked. He'll bring judgment upon both, or both will be in the location of the judgment. But he warns his people, who in turn warn everyone, but the rest who are not his people, it's a joke, and they don't listen. So God comes to Lot, and Lot's son-in-laws mock, and finally God has mercy on him, takes him by the hand, and carries him out of the city. Now, notice this language in Genesis 19. It says in verse 22, haste thee. This is God speaking to Lot. Haste thee, escape thither, for I cannot do anything till thou become thither. I cannot do anything. What does he mean? I cannot destroy these cities, these wicked cities of the plain, Sodom, Gomorrah, and two other cities. I cannot destroy them until you come thither. Therefore, the name of the city was called Zoar. That is, the Lord made or allowed Lot an intercession for this little city. The Lord said, okay, go to that city. I will not destroy that city. You see how that's similar to inside the ark? How it's similar to the safe chamber? You get into the city of Zoar, but I can't destroy these cities until you get there. Then verse 23, the sun was risen upon the earth when Lot entered into Zoar. Then Jehovah rained upon Sodom and upon Gomorrah brimstone and fire from Jehovah out of heaven. And he overthrew those cities and all the plain and all the inhabitants of the cities and that which grew upon the ground. See, the cities of the plain, there are mountains around, and this was the plain, and there were these cities, Sodom, Gomorrah, Admah, Zeboam, and Zoar, a little city, in the mix. But Zoar wasn't destroyed. The fire and brimstone did not fall directly on Zoar. And so Lot and his family survived the fall of the fire and brimstone, because they had made it to the safe chamber. They had entered into the ark, so to speak, and all the other cities were burned up. But because Zoar was in the plain, it was like they being on the earth, and everything in the earth is burned up, as we presently are, the elect of God, with these spiritual flames that are, they're burning the inhabitants of the earth. Isaiah 24, 6, the inhabitants of the earth are burned. This is a scripture statement. Few men left. Many are called, few are chosen. The inhabitants of the earth are burned. Few men left. Isaiah 24, verse 6, check it out. Here, burned. Fire and brimstone burning all around. I'm sure the smoke was intense. You see the impact could have reached them. The smoke would have come through the city Zoar, but they were not destroyed. They experienced the judgment in that sense, like we are experiencing the judgment upon the world at this time, and yet we're safe and secure in Christ. We are not destroyed. Well, okay, we'll stop here and pick this up, Lord willing, in our next Bible study.
1: 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Until our next Bible study, may the Lord's perfect will be done.

Hello and welcome to eBible Fellowship's Scripture and Song program. The nature of this program is to take a closer look at one of the hymns that has been written to glorify God. Our next hymn on Scripture and Song is The Unclouded Day. And you know, every time it rains and the skies are cloudy, it sort of gets us down, doesn't it? Or it causes us to become a little depressed. And then, of course, when the skies clear up and the sun comes out, it lifts our spirits and cheers us up a little. This hymn, The Unclouded Day, is speaking of just that, you know, how God's children look for that day. The first stanza begins, "Oh, they tell me of a home far beyond the skies. Oh, they tell me of a home far away. Oh, they tell me of a home where no storm clouds rise. Oh, they tell me of an unclouded day." Storms, you know, are part of the curse upon this present creation, but there won't be any storms in heaven. Revelation 22:3 says, "And there shall be no more curse, but the throne of God and of the Lamb shall be in it, and his servants shall serve him." The next stanza of this hymn says, "Oh, they tell me of a home where the saints have gone. Oh, they tell me of that land far away where the tree of life eternally blooms so fair, sheds its fragrance through the unclouded day." And we find out in Revelation 22:2 that in the midst of the street of it and on either side of the river was there the tree of life. And that tree of life is actually in heaven. In the third stanza of The Unclouded Day, we hear, "Oh, they tell me of a king and his beauty there." And of course, that king is the Lord Jesus. Psalm chapter 27, verse 4 tells us, "One thing have I desired of the Lord, that will I seek after, that I may dwell in the house of the Lord all the days of my life, to behold the beauty of the Lord and to inquire in his temple." The lyrics in the final stanza of The Unclouded Day say this, "Oh, they tell me that God smiles on his children there and his smile drives their sorrows away." And in Acts 2, verse 28, we read a verse cited generally from Psalm 16, which says, "Thou hast made known to me the ways of life. Thou shalt make me full of joy with thy countenance." In the ending of this hymn, it says, "And they tell me that no tears ever come again in that lovely land of unclouded day." And Revelation 21 confirms this with these comforting words, "And God shall wipe away all tears from their eyes, and there shall be no more death, neither sorrow nor crying, neither shall there be any more pain, for the former things are passed away." And think about it. How wonderful is it to know that we will exist in a land of the eternally cloudless day? It's just an amazing thought. And now the hymn, The Unclouded Day.

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Hello, and welcome to Types and Figures here on eBible Fellowship. This short segment is designed to assist students of the Bible in understanding some of the deeper gospel meaning found in the Scriptures. And before we get started into this and discussing today's type and figure, it would be a very good idea for us to keep in mind the Bible's statement that says of Jesus that without a parable, he did not speak. Now, the Lord Jesus would tell us an earthly story, and the elements within that story were used to portray various aspects of the gospel. Or to say that another way, Christ spoke in types and figures. Now, why did Jesus consistently speak in parables? It's a great question. Well, since Jesus is the Word made flesh, the answer must be that by speaking in parables, he was teaching us how to understand the Bible itself. The many people, the places, the things in the Bible are used by God to typify and represent figures of various gospel truths. And let's take a look at the first man, Adam, now, for example. And the Bible says of Adam in the book of Romans, chapter 5, in verse 14, "Nevertheless, death reigned from Adam to Moses, even over them that had not sinned after the similitude of Adam's transgression, who is the figure of him that was to come." Adam is said to be the figure of him that was to come. The one to come is a reference to Christ, and Christ is actually called the last Adam in 1 Corinthians chapter 15, where we read in verse 45, "And so it is written, the first man, Adam, was made a living soul. The last Adam was made a quickening spirit." So therefore, we see that as the human race all came through the loins of Adam, the newborn race of God's elect all come through the Lord Jesus Christ. Today's type and figure is Adam, who on occasion is a type and figure of Jesus Christ. We do hope you'll be able to join us next time for another segment of Types and Figures right here on eBible Fellowship.

Greetings, everyone. This is Bob Grandy welcoming you to eBible Fellowship's program called Where's That Bible Verse? God tells us in Romans 15, verse 4, "For whatsoever things were written aforetime were written for our learning, that we through patience and comfort of the Scriptures might have hope." During this time, I'll slowly read and then repeat 5 random verses from the King James Bible, but I will not tell you where they are located in God's Word, the Bible. So listen carefully and try to identify which Bible book, chapter, and even the verse number where each verse can be found. And here's the first verse. "Study to show thyself approved unto God, a workman that needeth not to be ashamed, rightly dividing the word of truth." I'll repeat it. "Study to show thyself approved unto God, a workman that needeth not to be ashamed, rightly dividing the word of truth." Here's verse number 2. "And Nadab and Abihu, the sons of Aaron, took either of them his censer, and put fire therein, and put incense thereon, and offered strange fire before Jehovah, which he commanded them not." I'll read it again. "And Nadab and Abihu, the sons of Aaron, took either of them his censer, and put fire therein, and put incense thereon, and offered strange fire before Jehovah, which he commanded them not." Here's verse number 3. "For the word of God is quick and powerful and sharper than any two-edged sword, piercing even to the dividing asunder of soul and spirit, and of the joints and marrow, and is a discerner of the thoughts and intents of the heart." I'll read it again. "For the word of God is quick and powerful and sharper than any two-edged sword, piercing even to the dividing asunder of soul and spirit, and of the joints and marrow, and is a discerner of the thoughts and intents of the heart." Here's the 4th verse. "And Noah began to be an husbandman, and he planted a vineyard." I'll read it again. "And Noah began to be an husbandman, and he planted a vineyard." And here's verse number 5. "If any of you lack wisdom, let him ask of God, that giveth to all men liberally, and upbraideth not, and it shall be given him." I'll read it again. "If any of you lack wisdom, let him ask of God, that giveth to all men liberally, and upbraideth not, and it shall be given him." And we'll be back in a moment to discover where these scriptures are located in God's Word, the Bible.

All right, let's find out where today's verses are found in the Bible. Here's the first verse. Study to show thyself approved unto God, a workman that needeth not to be ashamed, rightly dividing the word of truth. That verse is found in 2 Timothy chapter 2, verse 15. 2 Timothy 2, 15. Here's verse number 2. And Nadab and Abihu, the sons of Aaron, took either of them his censer, and put fire therein, and put incense thereon, and offered strange fire before Jehovah, which he commanded them not. And that verse is from Leviticus chapter 10, verse 1. Leviticus 10, verse 1. Here's verse number 3. For the word of God is quick and powerful and sharper than any two-edged sword, piercing even to the dividing asunder of soul and spirit and of the joints and marrow, and is a discerner of the thoughts and intents of the heart. And that verse is from Hebrews chapter 4, verse 12. Hebrews 4, verse 12. Here's verse number 4. And Noah began to be an husbandman, and he planted a vineyard. That verse is from Genesis chapter 9, verse 20. Genesis 9, verse 20. And here's verse number 5. If any of you lack wisdom, let him ask of God, that giveth to all men liberally, and upbraideth not, and it shall be given him. And that verse is found in the book of James, chapter 1, verse 5. James 1, verse 5. Thank you for joining us today to discover Where's That Bible Verse? And remember what God tells us in Psalm 119, verse 105. Thy word is a lamp unto my feet, and a light unto my path.

Well, greetings, Bible students. This is Guy Berry, and welcome to today's edition of E-Bible Fellowship's Bible Quiz. In John 5:39, we read Christ say, "Search the Scriptures, for in them ye think ye have eternal life, and they are they which testify of me." Well, greetings, friends. We're glad to have you listening for E-Bible Fellowship's daily Bible quiz. And here's question number one. Daniel and his three friends were taken into captivity before the fall of Jerusalem in 587 BC. Is that true or false? Daniel and his three friends were taken into captivity before the fall of Jerusalem in 587 BC. Number two, true or false? Daniel and his three friends were eunuchs. Is that true or false that Daniel and his three friends were eunuchs? Number three, what psalm talks about how long we may expect to live on earth? What psalm speaks of how long we may expect to live on earth? Number four, fill in the blank. When the scribes and Pharisees asked the disciples, "Why do ye eat and drink with publicans and sinners?" Jesus answered, "They that are whole need not a blank, but they that are sick." Do you know that missing word? When the scribes and Pharisees asked the disciples, "Why do ye eat and drink with publicans and sinners?" Jesus answered, "They that are whole need not a blank, but they that are sick." And number five, fill in this missing word. The disciple is not above his master, but every one that is perfect shall be as his master. And why beholdest thou the mote that is in thy brother's eye, but perceivest not the blank that is in thine own eye? Why beholdest thou the mote that is in thy brother's eye, but perceivest not the blank that is in thine own eye? And we'll return in a moment with those answers.

Okay, let's hear today's answers. Number one, true or false? Daniel and his three friends were taken into captivity before the fall of Jerusalem in 587 BC. That's true. They were taken into captivity in the third year of Jehoiakim, and that would have been before the fall of Jerusalem in 587 BC. That's true. You read that in Daniel 1, 1-2. Number two, true or false? Daniel and his three friends were eunuchs. That's true. You read that in Daniel 1, verses 1-3 and verse 6. Daniel and his three friends were eunuchs. True. You read that in Daniel 1, 1-3 and verse 6. Number three, what psalm discusses how long we may expect to live on earth? That would be Psalm 90, verse 10, where we read the days of the years of our lives are 70. And if by reason of strength, 80. Psalm 90, verse 10. Number four, fill in the blank. When the scribes and Pharisees asked the disciples, "Why do ye eat and drink with publicans and sinners?" Jesus answered, "They that are whole need not a physician, but they that are sick." You read that in Luke 5, 30-31. They that are whole need not a physician, but they that are sick. And number five, fill in this missing word. The disciple is not above his master, but everyone that is perfect shall be as his master. And why beholdest thou the mote that is in thy brother's eye, but perceivest not the beam that is in thine own eye? That's Luke 6, verses 40-41. The disciple is not above his master, but everyone that is perfect shall be as his master. And why beholdest thou the mote that is in thy brother's eye, but perceivest not the beam that is in thine own eye? That's our eBible Fellowship Bible quiz for today, and may God bless your study in His Word.

0: 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In this series of Bible studies, we'll be taking a closer look at the Bible's evidence for the completion of the prolonged judgment day and the end of the world occurring in the year 2033. And now here's your host and Bible teacher, Chris McCann.
1: Hello and welcome to eBible Fellowship's Bible Study, looking at the biblical evidence for the end in the year 2033. This is study number 68. We have been discussing, items concerning the flood, the flood's relationship to the Lord's second coming, matters of knowing time and judgment. And we kind of finished our last study by looking at plan of God to first save his people and then bring judgment. And that is a biblical principle. It's true in the Bible that God will hold off on wrath, on bringing judgment for a purpose. And I'm sorry to disappoint anyone of the world, but God does not hold off his wrath in order to allow you, to allow anyone, just people of the world, to grow up and live a certain number of years, to obtain a career, find a mate and have children and develop a family, build a home, to have a nice life. Those are the things the people of the world seek after, focus on. And that's not God's focus. It has nothing to do with the reason that God made the world and has watched over the world and allowed the world to operate, to function for thousands of years of history. God's purpose has always been to get a people for himself. To marry, there's various figures. The Bible likens God to a bridegroom and all he saves to a bride. The Bible likens God to a father and all he saves to his children. And just numerous figures like that. But again and again, it comes down to God desiring and willing that it be, and it has come to be, that he save a people out of the masses of the world. The world, right now, I think is around 8 billion in population. And if you look at all past history from the time of Adam and Eve, it may be total numbers of world population are 14, 15, 16 billion or more, give or take. And out of the sum total of mankind, God saved the remnant, but a remnant out of such large numbers, by itself, it amounts to a great number. And that's why the Bible will speak of the seed of Abraham being as the stars of the heaven for multitude. The largest number we find in the Bible is 200 million. Let's say God saved 200 million people out of the world. They are his people. And he had a plan to save them over the course of time in their generations. He had to wait. He had to wait. And during this period of waiting, he was long-suffering. If we go to James the Epistle of James in chapter 5. We read of it's a figurative language, but first, let me just help us to understand this tells us, and this is a defining scripture. It's what you look for when you're trying to interpret the Bible, because the Bible is written in another language. It's a spiritual language. And just like if you want to speak Chinese, you better learn some Chinese words. You better learn, you know, the vocabulary of the language in which you wish to speak. And so here, John 15, verse 1 says, I am the true vine, and my Father is the husbandman. Now, that gives us really two definitions. A vine is Christ, or can point to Christ. Not always. There are variations of this, just like with an actual earthly language. You know, some words, they can take on different meanings. And husbandman is the Father, and the Father is God. So knowing that, then turn to James 5, verse 7. Be patient, therefore, brethren, unto the coming of the Lord. Behold, the husbandman waiteth. Who's the husbandman? God the Father. God the Father. So, this is telling us about God. Behold, the husbandman, or God, waiteth for the precious fruit of the earth and has long patience for it until he receive the early and latter rain. Now, there's a whole lot of information here. The precious fruit. Again, we won't do it, but we could do the same thing. Search the Bible to define precious fruit, and you come to those that the Lord saves. The rain, Isaiah 55, 10 and 11, for as the rain comes down, so shall my word be. And God sent forth his word, the gospel, the teachings of the Bible, in two particular distinct seasons. First, the church age, the outpouring of the Holy Spirit on the day of Pentecost. And Pentecost means first fruits. So the church age, 33 AD to 1988, was when the early rain, because early rain brings the first fruits, fell. And the fruits, and Pentecost points to this period of fruit. The fruits are those saved over the course of the church age. But there's a latter rain, because God ends the church age, and we could get into the dates, but it just for now it's sufficient, 1988. And then there's a period of famine until 1994, Jubilee year. A Jubilee year is a time to set captives free, to deliver, and that has everything to do with salvation. And then the latter rain, the second outpouring of the Holy Spirit, which means the second sending of the truth of the Bible into the world. And that's the time the seals come off the scripture. And it's the time of the end. Judgment is upon all the congregations, all churches of the world. God begins to save people outside of the church among the nations. And a great multitude is saved. But now, again, the husbandman, who is God, be patient unto the coming of the Lord. So this has to do with the coming of the Lord. The husbandman, who is God, waits for the precious fruit of the earth and has long patience for it until he receives the early and latter rain. What's the conclusion we can come to? Two rains, two outpourings of the Holy Spirit. The rain brings forth fruit. The husbandman, who is God, receives the fruit. The fruit are the elect. And he's patient all the while it rains till the rain stops and the fruit be brought in. Then, no longer patient is the obvious implication. And when God ceases to be patient, then he's wrathful. Then he's an angry God who will pour it out. In other words, he stops putting up with man's constant, continual sinfulness in thought, word, and deed against him. And just, you know, look around the world today. What do we see? Even though the world denies there's such a thing, many of them, that there is such a thing as sin. Well, that's what we see. Multiplication of sin, abounding iniquity like crazy. Unparalleled. Nothing within a million miles. Nothing close. Nothing close in all previous history, just simply due to the enormous size of the population. You can figure that. People want to say, oh, in the days of Rome. Well, what was the world population in the days of Rome? And the Romans were not as mad. Well, in heart they were, but God restrained the madness. As the world has become going after its sinful desires in our time, Romans, in other words, were not men marrying men and men thinking they're women and so forth. Well, God was patient, just as he was with the building of the ark, because Noah built the ark to the saving of his house. You see, God had to wait for Noah to complete the ark because it is identified with salvation, to the saving of his house. We know that from Hebrews 11. Hebrews is the book right before James. Hebrews chapter 11, verse 7. By faith, Noah, being warned of God of things not seen as yet, moved with fear, prepared an ark to the saving of his house. So the construction had everything to do with salvation. Salvation. And over in 2 Peter, we read in 2 Peter chapter 2, in verse 5, and spared not the old world, but saved Noah, the eighth person, a preacher of righteousness, bringing in the flood upon the world of the ungodly. The world of the ungodly. Actually, that wasn't the verse I wanted to go to. I want to go to another verse, but in 1 Peter 3, where we read of Jesus in verse 19, by which also he went and preached unto the spirits in prison. And what does that mean? Jesus preached unto the spirits in prison. Well, Christ, the Spirit of Christ, preached through Noah, a preacher of righteousness, to the men of that world. And since man is dead in sin, trespasses in sin, he's in bondage to sin, prison to sin. Now, I won't spend the time to get into that, but you can look at Isaiah 61, first couple of verses, and Luke 4, where Christ gets up, reads from that passage in Isaiah 61, and he says, now it's time to the deliverance of the captives, to opening the gates of them which are bound. And that's a prison. It binds you. That's what being in sin does to the sinner. He thinks he's free, thinks he's a free agent doing his own thing. And he's just a slave. He's a slave in bondage. Well, here, by which also he went and preached unto the spirits in prison, verse 20, 1 Peter 3, which sometime were disobedient. The word sometime should be translated aforetime. It is translated that way elsewhere. You see, sometime it's like, well, man sometimes this. No, man's always disobedient. Which aforetime were disobedient, when once the long suffering of God waited in the days of Noah, while the ark was a preparing, wherein few, that is eight souls, were saved by water. Do you see it? God waited. God gave the timeline, knew precisely when it would occur, but he waited because men were sinning all throughout. All throughout. Back in Genesis 6, verse 5, the imaginations of the thoughts of his heart was only evil continually. That's the sinner. And that's what provoked God to anger. Then he waited, putting up with it, putting up with it. What's he waiting for? The ark to be built. That's one thing. And that is to the saving of Noah's house. And then the few souls, few. And you think, well, only eight. But the word few is important. Many are called, few are chosen. Few are elect. That's the real teaching. God waits patiently, waiting, waiting, waiting. Man keeps sinning. Oh, there is no God. There is no God. I can do as I please, especially at the time in the end when Satan's loosed, stirs up men to wickedness like unparalleled in all previous history. And people think, I can do whatever, I can say whatever I want. And so they do. And so they do. And they don't hesitate to speak against their creator, their maker, to speak against the holy God as though he weren't there. They all together, God points out in one of the Psalms, that they all together think that he is as they themselves. Well, that's not an exact quote. Let me go back there, try to find that Psalm. It's Psalm 50, Psalm 50, that says in verse 19, thou givest thy mouth to evil, and thy tongue frameth deceit. Thou sittest and speakest against thy brother. Thou slanderest thine own mother's son. That's pretty much summing up what's happening everywhere, isn't it? These things hast thou done, and I kept silence. Thou thoughtest that I was altogether such a one as thyself. But I will reprove thee and set them in order before thine eyes. Now consider this, ye that forget God, lest I tear you in pieces, and there be none to deliver. This is God, who knows the hearts of men. Men act and probably think, oh, there's no God, there's no God. And although deep down the truth is they know. It's why they come against the Bible so fiercely. They know there's a God. They know the Bible's his word. But the way they talk, the way they act, it's as though they think that God is a figment of their imagination or of man's imagination. No such being. And there they are, of course, about as wrong as anybody can be wrong. He is a distinct being from you, from me, from all of us. We're little tiny finite creatures. And he made us. Not only is he distinct from us, but to compare us to him, it doesn't do justice to say, well, we're like ants and he like a giant. No, that's not enough. His thoughts are way above our thoughts, and his being way above our being, his power way above our power. And that's why he says here, well, okay, you think that, but I'll tear you to pieces. That's destruction. That's destruction. That's what God does. And that's why he tells us, do not fear man who can kill the body. Rather fear him who can destroy both body and soul in hell. Now, destroy or what God does is he literally destroys us out of existence on the last day. We'll be annihilated if he did not save us. If the blood of Christ doesn't cover us, then we will be destroyed forevermore. But so the picture is clear with the flood. God is patient, puts up with that wicked world, though it only be a handful of million in all the world. And then from the flood, the second earth, our earth, and time continues 7,000 years plus right now since the flood. And same thing, same thing. God will save his people, bring them into the safe chamber, then he'll come in wrath. And what the Bible has revealed, and the people of God, the elect people of God, are given understanding of at this time, is that he did this on May 21, 2011, and we are experiencing his wrath as evil goes forth from nation to nation, and the inhabitants of the earth are troubled. There's a period of 22 actual years, 23 inclusive, of judgment day, a prolonged period of time. Now, one other verse before we end this study, Genesis 19, and in Genesis 19, we find God in the form of two men who are called angels. It's God making an appearance to the city Sodom. He comes to his people. Lot is called righteous Lot, and no one is righteous. None is righteous except the righteousness of Christ is imputed to you, granted you, and in salvation we become righteous, though we be as dirty, rotten sinners as everyone else. And Lot is called righteous Lot. So he is a figure of the elect. God comes to him and warns him, I'm going to destroy the city, just like he came to Noah. Forewarning. This is the consistent biblical principle throughout the whole Bible. God does not destroy the righteous with the wicked. He'll bring judgment upon both, or both will be in the location of the judgment. But he warns his people, who in turn warn everyone, but the rest who are not his people, it's a joke, and they don't listen. So God comes to Lot, and Lot's son-in-laws mock, and finally God has mercy on him, takes him by the hand, and carries him out of the city. Now, notice this language in Genesis 19. It says in verse 22, haste thee. This is God speaking to Lot. Haste thee, escape thither, for I cannot do anything till thou become thither. I cannot do anything. What does he mean? I cannot destroy these cities, these wicked cities of the plain, Sodom, Gomorrah, and two other cities. I cannot destroy them until you come thither. Therefore, the name of the city was called Zoar. That is, the Lord made or allowed Lot an intercession for this little city. The Lord said, okay, go to that city. I will not destroy that city. You see how that's similar to inside the ark, how it's similar to the safe chamber. You get into the city of Zoar, but I can't destroy these cities until you get there. Then verse 23, the sun was risen upon the earth when Lot entered into Zoar. Then Jehovah rained upon Sodom and upon Gomorrah brimstone and fire from Jehovah out of heaven. And he overthrew those cities and all the plain and all the inhabitants of the cities and that which grew upon the ground. See, the cities of the plain, there were mountains around, and this was a plain. And there were these cities, Sodom, Gomorrah, Admah, Zeboam, and Zoar, a little city, in the mix. But Zoar wasn't destroyed. The fire and brimstone did not fall directly on Zoar. And so Lot and his family survived the fall of the fire and brimstone because they had made it to the safe chamber. They had entered into the ark, so to speak, and all the other cities were burned up. But because Zoar was in the plain, it was like they being on the earth and everything in the earth is burned up, as we presently are, the elect of God, with these spiritual flames that are, they're burning the inhabitants of the earth. Isaiah 24, 6, the inhabitants of the earth are burned. This is a scripture statement. Few men left. Many are called, few are chosen. The inhabitants of the earth are burned. Few men left. Isaiah 24, verse 6, check it out. Here, burned. Fire and brimstone burning all around. I'm sure the smoke was intense. You see, the impact could have reached them. The smoke would have come through the city Zoar, but they were not destroyed. They experienced the judgment in that sense, like we are experiencing the judgment upon the world at this time. And yet we're safe and secure in Christ. We are not destroyed. Well, okay, we'll stop here and pick this up, Lord willing, in our next Bible study.
0: 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Until our next Bible study, may the Lord's perfect will be done.

0: We welcome you to eBible Fellowship's Bible Reading Program. We read in 2 Timothy 3, verse 16, "All Scripture is given by inspiration of God and is profitable for doctrine, for reproof, for correction, for instruction in righteousness." Now, let's begin our Bible Reading Program.
1: In the beginning, God created the heaven and the earth. And the earth was without form and void, and darkness was upon the face of the deep, and the Spirit of God moved upon the face of the waters. And God said, "Let there be light," and there was light. And God saw the light, that it was good, and God divided the light from the darkness. And God called the light day, and the darkness he called night. And the evening and the morning were the first day. And God said, "Let there be a firmament in the midst of the waters, and let it divide the waters from the waters." And God made the firmament, and divided the waters which were under the firmament from the waters which were above the firmament, and it was so. And God called the firmament heaven, and the evening and the morning were the second day. And God said, "Let the waters under the heaven be gathered together unto one place, and let the dry land appear." And it was so. And God called the dry land earth, and the gathering together of the waters he called seas. And God saw that it was good. And God said, "Let the earth bring forth grass, the herb yielding seed, and the fruit tree yielding fruit after his kind, whose seed is in itself upon the earth." And it was so. And the earth brought forth grass, and herb yielding seed after his kind, and the tree yielding fruit, whose seed was in itself after his kind. And God saw that it was good. And the evening and the morning were the third day. And God said, "Let there be lights in the firmament of the heaven to divide the day from the night, and let them be for signs, and for seasons, and for days, and years. And let them be for lights in the firmament of the heaven, to give light upon the earth." And it was so. And God made two great lights, the greater light to rule the day, and the lesser light to rule the night. He made the stars also. And God set them in the firmament of the heaven, to give light upon the earth, and to rule over the day and over the night, and to divide the light from the darkness. And God saw that it was good. And the evening and the morning were the fourth day. And God said, "Let the waters bring forth abundantly the moving creature that hath life, and fowl that may fly above the earth in the open firmament of heaven." And God created great whales, and every living creature that moveth, which the waters brought forth abundantly after their kind, and every winged fowl after his kind. And God saw that it was good. And God blessed them, saying, "Be fruitful and multiply, and fill the waters in the seas, and let fowl multiply in the earth." And the evening and the morning were the fifth day. And God said, "Let the earth bring forth the living creature after his kind, cattle and creeping thing, and beast of the earth after his kind." And it was so. And God made the beast of the earth after his kind, and cattle after their kind, and everything that creepeth upon the earth after his kind. And God saw that it was good. And God said, "Let us make man in our image, after our likeness, and let them have dominion over the fish of the sea, and over the fowl of the air, and over the cattle, and over all the earth, and over every creeping thing that creepeth upon the earth." So God created man in his own image. In the image of God created he him, male and female created he them. And God blessed them, and God said unto them, "Be fruitful and multiply, and replenish the earth, and subdue it, and have dominion over the fish of the sea, and over the fowl of the air, and over every living thing that moveth upon the earth." And God said, "Behold, I have given you every herb bearing seed, which is upon the face of the earth, and every tree in the which is the fruit of a tree yielding seed, to you it shall be for meat. And to every beast of the earth, and to every fowl of the air, and to everything that creepeth upon the earth, wherein there is life, I have given every green herb for meat." And it was so. And God saw everything that he had made, and behold, it was very good. And the evening and the morning were the sixth day. Genesis 2. Thus the heavens and the earth were finished, and all the host of them. And on the seventh day God ended his work which he had made, and he rested on the seventh day from all his work which he had made. And God blessed the seventh day and sanctified it, because that in it he had rested from all his work which God created and made. These are the generations of the heavens and of the earth when they were created, in the day that the Lord God made the earth and the heavens. And every plant of the field before it was in the earth, and every herb of the field before it grew, for the Lord God had not caused it to rain upon the earth, and there was not a man to till the ground. But there went up a mist from the earth, and watered the whole face of the ground. And the Lord God formed man of the dust of the ground, and breathed into his nostrils the breath of life, and man became a living soul. And the Lord God planted a garden eastward in Eden, and there he put the man whom he had formed. And out of the ground made the Lord God to grow every tree that is pleasant to the sight and good for food, the tree of life also in the midst of the garden, and the tree of knowledge of good and evil. And a river went out of Eden to water the garden, and from thence it was parted and became into four heads. The name of the first is Pison, that it is which compasseth the whole land of Havilah, where there is gold. And the gold of that land is good. There is Delium and the onyx stone. And the name of the second river is Gihon. The same it is that compasseth the whole land of Ethiopia. And the name of the third river is Hiddekel, that it is which goeth toward the east of Assyria, and the fourth is the Euphrates. And the Lord God took the man and put him into the garden of Eden to dress it and keep it. And the Lord God commanded the man, saying, Of every tree in the garden thou mayest freely eat, but of the tree of the knowledge of good and evil thou shalt not eat of it. For in the day that thou eatest thereof thou shalt surely die. And the Lord God said, It is not good that the man should be alone. I will make him an helpmeet for him. And out of the ground the Lord formed every beast of the field, and every fowl of the air, and brought them unto Adam to see what he would call them. And whatsoever Adam called every living creature, that was the name thereof. And Adam gave names to all the cattle, and to the fowl of the air, and to every beast of the field. But for Adam there was not found an helpmeet for him. And the Lord God caused a deep sleep to fall upon Adam, and he slept. And he took one of his ribs, and closed up the flesh instead thereof. And the rib which the Lord God had taken from man made he a woman, and brought her unto the man. And Adam said, This is now bone of my bones, and flesh of my flesh. She shall be called woman, because she was taken out of man. Therefore shall a man leave his father and his mother, and shall cleave unto his wife, and they shall be one flesh. And they were naked, the man and his wife, and were not ashamed. Genesis 3. Now the serpent was more subtle than any beast of the field which the Lord God had made. And he said unto the woman, Yea, hath God said, Ye shall not eat of every tree of the garden? And the woman said unto the serpent, We may eat of the fruit of the trees of the garden, but of the fruit of the tree which is in the midst of the garden, God hath said, Ye shall not eat of it, neither shall ye touch it, lest ye die. And the serpent said unto the woman, Ye shall not surely die. For God doth know that in the day ye eat thereof, then your eyes shall be opened, and ye shall be as gods, knowing good and evil. And when the woman saw that the tree was good for food, and that it was pleasant to the eyes, and a tree to be desired to make one wise, she took of the fruit thereof, and did eat, and gave also unto her husband with her, and he did eat. And the eyes of them both were opened, and they knew that they were naked, and they sewed fig leaves together, and made themselves aprons. And they heard the voice of the Lord God walking in the garden in the cool of the day, and Adam and his wife hid themselves from the presence of the Lord God among the trees of the garden. And the Lord God called unto Adam and said unto him, Where art thou? And he said, I heard thy voice in the garden, and I was afraid, because I was naked, and I hid myself. And he said, Who told thee that thou wast naked? Hast thou eaten of the tree whereof I commanded thee that thou shouldst not eat? And the man said, The woman whom thou gavest to be with me, she gave me of the tree, and I did eat. And the Lord God said unto the woman, What is this that thou hast done? And the woman said, The serpent beguiled me, and I did eat. And the Lord God said unto the serpent, Because thou hast done this, thou art cursed above all cattle, and above every beast of the field. Upon thy belly shalt thou go, and dust shalt thou eat all the days of thy life. And I will put enmity between thee and the woman, and between thy seed and her seed. It shall bruise thy head, and thou shalt bruise his heel. Unto the woman he said, I will greatly multiply thy sorrow and thy conception. In sorrow shalt thou bring forth children, and thy desire shall be to thy husband, and he shall rule over thee. And unto Adam he said, Because thou hast hearkened unto the voice of thy wife, and hast eaten of the tree of which I commanded thee, saying, Thou shalt not eat of it. Cursed is the ground for thy sake. In sorrow shalt thou eat of it all the days of thy life. Thorns also and thistles shall it bring forth to thee, and thou shalt eat the herb of the field. In the sweat of thy face shalt thou eat bread, till thou return unto the ground, for out of it wast thou taken, for dust thou art, and unto dust shalt thou return. And Adam called his wife's name Eve, because she was the mother of all living. Unto Adam also and to his wife did the Lord God make coats of skin, and clothed them. And the Lord God said, Behold, the man is become as one of us, to know good and evil. And now, lest he put forth his hand, and take also of the tree of life, and eat and live forever. Therefore the Lord God sent him forth from the garden of Eden, to till the ground from whence he was taken. So he drove out the man, and he placed at the east of the garden of Eden cherubims, and a flaming sword which turned every way to keep the way of the tree of life.

Genesis 4. And Adam knew Eve his wife, and she conceived, and bare Cain, and said, I have gotten a man from the Lord. And she again bare his brother Abel, and Abel was a keeper of sheep, but Cain was a tiller of the ground. And in process of time it came to pass that Cain brought of the fruit of the ground an offering unto the Lord. And Abel, he also brought of the firstlings of his flock and of the fat thereof. And the Lord had respect unto Abel and his offering. But unto Cain and to his offering he had not respect. And Cain was very wroth, and his countenance fell. And the Lord said unto Cain, Why art thou wroth? And why is thy countenance fallen? If thou doest well, shalt thou not be accepted? And if thou doest not well, sin lieth at the door. And unto thee shall be his desire, and thou shalt rule over him. And Cain talked with Abel his brother, and it came to pass, when they were in the field, that Cain rose up against Abel his brother, and slew him. And the Lord said unto Cain, Where is Abel thy brother? And he said, I know not. Am I my brother's keeper? And he said, What hast thou done? The voice of thy brother's blood crieth unto me from the ground. And now art thou cursed from the earth, which hath opened her mouth to receive thy brother's blood from thy hand. When thou tillest the ground, it shall not henceforth yield unto thee her strength. A fugitive and a vagabond shalt thou be in the earth. And Cain said unto the Lord, My punishment is greater than I can bear. Behold, thou hast driven me out this day from the face of the earth, and from thy face shall I be hid. And I shall be a fugitive and a vagabond in the earth, and it shall come to pass that every one that findeth me shall slay me. And the Lord said unto him, Therefore whosoever slayeth Cain, vengeance shall be taken on him sevenfold. And the Lord set a mark upon Cain, lest any finding him should kill him. And Cain went out from the presence of the Lord, and dwelt in the land of Nod, on the east of Eden. And Cain knew his wife, and she conceived, and bare Enoch. And he builded a city, and called the name of the city after the name of his son, Enoch. And unto Enoch was born Irad, and Irad begat Mehujael, and Mehujael begat Methusael, and Methusael begat Lamech. And Lamech took unto him two wives. The name of one was Adah, and the name of the other, Zillah. And Adah bare Jabal. He was the father of such as dwell in tents, and of such as have cattle. And his brother's name was Jubal. He was the father of all such as handle the harp and organ. And Zillah, she also bare Tubal-Cain, an instructor of every artificer in brass and iron. And the sister of Tubal-Cain was Naamah. And Lamech said unto his wives, Adah and Zillah, Hear my voice, ye wives of Lamech, hearken unto my speech, for I have slain a man to my wounding, and a young man to my hurt. If Cain shall be avenged sevenfold, truly Lamech 77-fold. And Adam knew his wife again, and she bare a son, and called his name Seth. For God, said she, hath appointed me another seed instead of Abel, whom Cain slew. And to Seth, to him also there was born a son, and he called his name Enos. Then began men to call upon the name of the Lord. Genesis 5. This is the book of the generations of Adam. In the day that God created man, in the likeness of God made he.

him. Male and female created he them, and blessed them, and called their name Adam in the day when they were created. And Adam lived 130 years, and begat a son in his own likeness, after his image, and called his name Seth. And the days of Adam after he had begotten Seth were 800 years, and he begat sons and daughters. And all the days that Adam lived were 930 years, and he died. And Seth lived 105 years, and begat Enos. And Seth lived after he begat Enos 807 years, and begat sons and daughters. And all the days of Seth were 912 years, and he died. And Enos lived 90 years, and begat Canaan. And Enos lived after he begat Canaan 815 years, and begat sons and daughters. And all the days of Enos were 905 years, and he died. And Canaan lived 70 years, and begat Mahalalel. And Canaan lived after he begat Mahalalel 840 years, and begat sons and daughters. And all the days of Canaan were 910 years, and he died. And Mahalalel lived 65 years, and begat Jared. And Mahalalel lived after he begat Jared 830 years, and begat sons and daughters. And all the days of Mahalalel were 895 years, and he died. And Jared lived 162 years, and he begat Enoch. And Jared lived after he begat Enoch 800 years, and begat sons and daughters. And all the days of Jared were 962 years, and he died. And Enoch lived 65 years, and begat Methuselah. And Enoch walked with God after he begat Methuselah 300 years, and begat sons and daughters. And all the days of Enoch were 365 years. And Enoch walked with God, and he was not, for God took him. And Methuselah lived 187 years, and begat Lamech. And Methuselah lived, and he begat Lamech 782 years, and begat sons and daughters. And all the days of Methuselah were 969 years, and he died. And Lamech lived 182 years, and begat a son. And he called his name Noah, saying, "This same shall comfort us concerning our work and toil of our hands, because of the ground which the Lord hath cursed." And Lamech lived after he begat Noah 595 years, and begat sons and daughters. And all the days of Lamech were 777 years, and he died. And Noah was 500 years old, and Noah begat Shem, Ham, and Japheth. Genesis 6. And it came to pass, when men began to multiply on the face of the earth, and daughters were born unto them, that the sons of God saw the daughters of men, that they were fair, and they took them wives of all which they chose. And the Lord said, "My spirit shall not always strive with man, for that he also is flesh. Yet his days shall be 120 years. There were giants in the earth in those days, and also after that, when the sons of God came in unto the daughters of men, and they bare children to them, the same became mighty men, which were of old men of renown. And God saw that the wickedness of man was great in the earth, and that every imagination of the thoughts of his heart was only evil continually. And it repented the Lord that he had made man on the earth, and it grieved him at his heart. And the Lord said, "I will destroy man whom I have created from the face of the earth, both man and beast, and the creeping thing, and the fowls of the air, for it repenteth me that I have made them." But Noah found grace in the eyes of the Lord. These are the generations of Noah. Noah was a just man, and perfect in his generations, and Noah walked with God. And Noah begat 3 sons, Shem, Ham, and Japheth. The earth also was corrupt before God, and the earth was filled with violence. And God looked upon the earth, and behold, it was corrupt, for all flesh had corrupted his way upon the earth. And God said unto Noah, "The end of all flesh has come before me, for the earth is filled with violence through them, and behold, I will destroy them with the earth. Make thee an ark of gopher wood, rooms shalt thou make in the ark, and shalt pitch it within and without with pitch. And this is the fashion which thou shalt make it of. The length of the ark shall be 300 cubits,
the breadth of it 50 cubits, and the height of it 30 cubits. A window shalt thou make to the ark, and in a cubit shalt thou finish it above. And the door of the ark shalt thou set in the side thereof, with lower, second, and third stories shalt thou make it. And behold, I, even I, do bring a flood of waters upon the earth to destroy all flesh, wherein is the breath of life from under heaven, and everything that is in the earth shall die. But with thee will I establish my covenant, and thou shalt come into the ark, thou and thy sons and thy wife, and thy sons' wives with thee. And of every living thing of all flesh, two of every sort shalt thou bring into the ark, to keep them alive with thee, they shall be male and female. Of fowls after their kind, and of cattle after their kind, of every creeping thing of the earth after his kind, two of every sort shall come unto thee, to keep them alive. And take thou unto thee of all food that is eaten, and thou shalt gather it to thee, and it shall be food for thee and for them. Thus did Noah, according to all that God commanded him, so did he.

Genesis 7. And the Lord said unto Noah, Come thou and all thy house into the ark, for thee have I seen righteous before me in this generation. Of every clean beast thou shalt take to thee by sevens, the male and his female, and of beasts that are not clean by two, the male and his female. Of fowls also of the air by sevens, the male and the female, to keep seed alive upon the face of all the earth. For yet 7 days, and I will cause it to rain upon the earth, 40 days and 40 nights, and every living substance that I have made will I destroy from off the face of the earth. And Noah did according unto all that the Lord commanded him. And Noah was 600 years old when the flood of waters was upon the earth. And Noah went in, and his sons and his wife, and his sons' wives with him, into the ark, because of the waters of the flood. Of clean beasts, and of beasts that are not clean, and of fowls, and of everything that creepeth upon the earth, there went in two and two unto Noah into the ark, the male and the female, as God had commanded Noah. And it came to pass after 7 days that the waters of the flood were upon the earth. In the 600th year of Noah's life, in the 2nd month, the 17th day of the month, the same day were all the fountains of the great deep broken up, and the windows of heaven were opened. And the rain was upon the earth 40 days and 40 nights. In the selfsame day entered Noah and Shem and Ham and Japheth, the sons of Noah and Noah's wife, and the three wives of his sons with them, into the ark. They and every beast after his kind, and all the cattle after their kind, and every creeping thing that creepeth upon the earth after his kind, and every fowl after his kind, every sort of every bird. And they went in unto Noah into the ark, two and two of all flesh, wherein is the breath of life. And they that went in male and female of all flesh, as God hath commanded him. And the Lord shut him in. And the flood was 40 days upon the earth, and the waters increased, and bare up the ark, and it was lifted above the earth. And the waters prevailed, and were increased greatly upon the earth, and the ark went upon the face of the waters. And the waters prevailed exceedingly upon the earth, and all the high hills that were under the whole heaven were covered. 15 cubits upward did the waters prevail, and the mountains were covered. And all flesh died that moved upon the earth, both of fowl and of cattle, and of beast, and of every creeping thing that creepeth upon the earth, and every man. All in whose nostrils was the breath of life, of all that was in the dry land, died. And every living substance was destroyed, which was upon the face of the ground, both men and cattle, and the creeping things, and the fowl of the heaven, and they were destroyed from the earth, and Noah only remained alive, and they that were with him in the ark. And the waters prevailed upon the earth 150 days. Genesis 8. And God remembered Noah, and every living thing, and all the cattle that was with him in the ark. And God made a wind to pass over the earth, and the waters assuaged. The fountains also of the deep, and the windows of heaven were stopped, and the rain from heaven was restrained. And the waters returned from off the earth continually, and after the end of the 150 days the waters were abated. And the ark rested in the 7th month, on the 17th day of the month, upon the mountains of Ararat. And the waters decreased continually until the 10th month, in the 10th month, on the 1st day of the month, were the tops of the mountains seen. And it came to pass at the end of 40 days, that Noah opened the window of the ark which he had made, and he sent forth a raven, which went forth to and fro, until the waters were dried up off the earth. Also he sent forth a dove from him, to see if the waters were abated from off the face of the ground. But the dove found no rest for the sole of her foot, and she returned unto him into the ark, for the waters were on the face of the whole earth. Then he put forth his hand, and took her, and pulled her in unto him into the ark. And he stayed yet other 7 days. And again he sent forth the dove out of the ark. And the dove came in to him in the evening, and lo, in her mouth was an olive leaf plucked off. So Noah knew that the waters were abated from off the earth. And he stayed yet other 7 days, and sent forth the dove, which returned not again unto him any more. And it came to pass in the 601st year, in the 1st month, the 1st day of the month, the waters were dried up from off the earth.
And Noah removed the covering of the ark and looked, and behold, the face of the ground was dry. And in the second month, on the 27th day of the month, was the earth dried. And God spake unto Noah, saying, Go forth of the ark, thou and thy wife, and thy sons' wives with thee. Bring forth with thee every living thing that is with thee of all flesh, both of fowl and of cattle, and of every creeping thing that creepeth upon the earth, that they may breed abundantly in the earth, and be fruitful and multiply upon the earth. And Noah went forth, and his sons and his wife, and his sons' wives with him. Every beast, every creeping thing, and every fowl, and whatsoever creepeth upon the earth, after their kinds, went forth out of the ark. And Noah builded an altar unto the Lord, and took of every clean beast, and of every clean fowl, and offered burnt offerings on the altar. And the Lord smelled a sweet savour, and the Lord said in his heart, I will not again curse the ground any more for man's sake, for the imagination of man's heart is evil from his youth, neither will I again smite any more every living thing, as I have done. While the earth remaineth, seed time and harvest, and cold and heat, and summer and winter, and day and night shall not cease. Genesis 9. And God blessed Noah and his sons, and said unto them, Be fruitful, and multiply, and replenish the earth. And the fear of you, and the dread of you, shall be upon every beast of the earth, and upon every fowl of the air, upon all that moveth upon the earth, and upon all the fishes of the sea. Into your hand are they delivered. Every moving thing that liveth shall be meat for you. Even as the green herb have I given you all things. But flesh with the life thereof, which is the blood thereof, shall ye not eat. And surely your blood of your lives will I require. At the hand of every beast will I require it, and at the hand of man. At the hand of every man's brother will I require the life of man. Whoso sheddeth man's blood, by man shall his blood be shed, for in the image of God made he man. And you, be ye fruitful and multiply, bring forth abundantly in the earth and multiply therein. And God spake unto Noah and to his sons with him, saying, And I, behold, I establish my covenant with you and with your seed after you, and with every living creature that is with you, of the fowl, of the cattle, of every beast of the earth with you, from all that go out of the ark to every beast of the earth. And I will establish my covenant with you, neither shall any flesh be cut off any more by the waters of a flood, neither shall there be any more a flood to destroy the earth. And God said, This is the token of the covenant which I make between me and you, and every living creature that is with you, for perpetual generations. I do set my bow in the cloud, and it shall be for a token of a covenant between me and the earth. And it shall come to pass, when I bring a cloud over the earth, that the bow shall be seen in the cloud, and I will remember my covenant, which is between me and you, and every living creature of all flesh. And the waters shall no more become a flood to destroy all flesh. And the bow shall be in the cloud, and I will look upon it, that I may remember the everlasting covenant between God and every living creature of all flesh that is upon the earth. And God said unto Noah, This is the token of the covenant which I have established between me and all flesh that is upon the earth. And the sons of Noah that went forth of the ark were Shem, and Ham, and Japheth. And Ham is the father of Canaan. These are the three sons of Noah, and of them was the whole earth overspread. And Noah began to be an husbandman, and he planted a vineyard. And he drank of the wine, and was drunken, and he was uncovered within his tent. And Ham, the father of Canaan, saw the nakedness of his father, and told his two brethren without. And Shem and Japheth took a garment, and laid it upon both their shoulders, and went backward, and covered the nakedness of their father, and their faces were backward, and they saw not their father's nakedness. And Noah awoke from his wine, and knew what his youngest son had done unto him. And he said, Cursed be Canaan, a servant of servants shall he be unto his brethren. And he said, Blessed be the Lord God of Shem, and Canaan shall be his servant. God shall enlarge Japheth, and he shall dwell in the tents of Shem, and Canaan shall be his servant. And Noah lived after the flood 350 years, and all the days of Noah were 950 years, and he died.

Genesis 10. Now these are the generations of the sons of Noah, Shem, Ham, and Japheth. And unto them were born sons after the flood. The sons of Japheth, Gomer, and Magog, and Madai, and Javan, and Tubal, and Meshech, and Tiras. And the sons of Gomer, Ashkenaz, and Riphath, and Togarmah. And the sons of Javan, Elisha, and Tarshish, Kittim, and Dodanim. By these were the isles of the Gentiles divided in their lands, every one after his tongue, after their families in their nations. And the sons of Ham, Cush, and Mizraim, and Phut, and Canaan. And the sons of Cush, Seba, and Havilah, and Sabta, and Rama, and Sabteca, and the sons of Rama, Sheba, and Dedan. And Cush begat Nimrod. He began to be a mighty one in the earth. He was a mighty hunter before the Lord, wherefore it is said, even as Nimrod the mighty hunter before the Lord. And the beginning of his kingdom was Babel, and Erech, and Akkad, and Calne, in the land of Shinar. Out of that land went forth Ashur, and builded Nineveh, and the city Rehoboth, and Calah. And Rezin between Nineveh and Calah, the same is a great city. And Mizraim begat Ludim, and Anamim, and Lehabim, and Naphtuhim, and Pethrusim, and Calusim, out of whom came Philistim, and Captorim. And Canaan begat Sidon his firstborn, and Heth, and the Jebusite, and the Amorite, and the Girgashite, and the Hivite, and the Arkite, and the Sinite, and the Arvadite, and the Zemarite, and the Hamathite, and afterward were the families of the Canaanites spread abroad. And the border of the Canaanites was from Sidon, as thou comest to Gerar, unto Gaza, and thou goest unto Sodom, and Gomorrah, and Admah, and Zeboim, even unto Lasha. These are the sons of Ham, after their families, after their tongues, in their countries, and in their nations. Unto Shem also, the father of all the children of Eber, the brother of Japheth the elder, even to him were children born. The children of Shem, Elam, and Ashur, and Arphaxad, and Lud, and Aram, and the children of Aram, Uz, and Hul, and Geta, and Mash, and Arphaxad begat Salah, and Salah begat Eber, and unto Eber were born two sons. The name of one was Peleg, for in his days was the earth divided, and his brother's name was Joktan. And Joktan begat Almodad, and Shelef, and Hazamavat, and Jerah, and Hadoram, and Uzal, and Diklah, and Obal, and Abimael, and Sheba, and Ophir, and Havilah, and Jobab, and all these were the sons of Joktan. And their dwelling was from Mesha, as thou goest unto Sephar, a mount of the east. These are the sons of Shem, after their families, after their tongues, in the lands, after their nations. These are the families of the sons of Noah, after their generations, in their nations. And by these were the nations divided in the earth after the flood. Genesis 11. And the whole earth was of one language and one speech. And it came to pass, as they journeyed from the east, that they found a plain in the land of Shinar, and they dwelt there. And they said to one another, Go to, let us make brick, and burn them thoroughly. And they had brick for stone, and slime had they for mortar. And they said, Go to, let us build a city and a tower, whose top may reach unto heaven. And let us make a name, lest we be scattered abroad upon the face of the whole earth. And the Lord came down to see the city and the tower, which the children of men builded. And the Lord said, Behold, the people is one, and they have all one language. And this they begin to do, and now nothing will be restrained from them, which they have imagined to do. Go to, let us go down, and there confound their language, that they may not understand one another's speech. So the Lord scattered them abroad from thence upon the face of all the earth, and they left off to build the city. Therefore is the name of it called Babel, because the Lord did there confound the language of all the earth. And from thence did the Lord scatter them abroad upon the face of all the earth. These are the generations of Shem. Shem was 100 years old, and begat Arphaxad 2 years after the flood. And Shem lived after he begat Arphaxad 500 years, and begat sons and daughters.
And Arphaxad lived 530 years and begat Salah. And Arphaxad lived after he begat Salah 403 years and begat sons and daughters. And Salah lived 30 years and begat Eber. And Salah lived after he begat Eber 403 years and begat sons and daughters. And Eber lived 430 years and begat Peleg. And Eber lived after he begat Peleg 430 years and begat sons and daughters. And Peleg lived 30 years and begat Reu. And Peleg lived after he begat Reu 209 years and begat sons and daughters. And Reu lived 230 years and begat Serug. And Reu lived after he begat Serug 207 years and begat sons and daughters. And Serug lived 30 years and begat Nahor. And Serug lived after he begat Nahor 200 years and begat sons and daughters. And Nahor lived 29 years and begat Terah. And Nahor lived after he begat Terah 119 years and begat sons and daughters. And Terah lived 70 years and begat Abram, Nahor, and Haran. Now these are the generations of Terah. Terah begat Abram, Nahor, and Haran begat Lot. And Haran died before his father Terah in the land of his nativity, in Ur of the Chaldees. And Abram and Nahor took them wives. The name of Abram's wife was Sarai, and the name of Nahor's wife Milcah, the daughter of Haran, the father of Milcah, and the father of Iscah. But Sarai was barren, she had no child. And Terah took Abram his son, and Lot the son of Haran, his son's son, and Sarai, his daughter-in-law, his son Abram's wife, and they went forth with them from Ur of the Chaldees to go into the land of Canaan, and they came unto Haran and dwelt there. And the days of Terah were 205 years, and Terah died in Haran. Genesis 12. Now the Lord said unto Abram, Get thee out of thy country, and from thy kindred, and from thy father's house, unto a land that I will shew thee. And I will make of thee a great nation, and I will bless thee, and make thy name great, and thou shalt be a blessing. And I will bless them that bless thee, and curse them that curseth thee, and in thee shall all families of the earth be blessed. So Abram departed as the Lord had spoken unto him, and Lot went with him. And Abram was 75 years old when he departed out of Haran. And Abram took Sarai his wife, and Lot his brother's son, and all their substance they had gathered, and the souls that they had gotten in Haran, and they went forth to go into the land of Canaan, and into the land of Canaan they came. And Abram passed through the land unto the place of Sichem, unto the plain of Moreh, and the Canaanite was then in the land. And the Lord appeared unto Abram, and said, Unto thy seed will I give this land. And there builded he an altar unto the Lord who appeared unto him. And he removed from thence unto a mountain on the east of Bethel, and pitched his tent, having Bethel on the west, and Hai on the east. And there he builded an altar unto the Lord, and called upon the name of the Lord. And Abram journeyed, going on still toward the south. And there was a famine in the land, and Abram went down into Egypt to sojourn there, for the famine was grievous in the land. And it came to pass, when he was come near to enter into Egypt, that he said unto Sarai his wife, Behold now, I know that thou art a fair woman to look upon. Therefore it shall come to pass, when the Egyptians shall see thee, that they shall say, This is his wife, and they will kill me, but they will save thee alive. So I pray thee, thou art my sister, that it may be well with me for thy sake, and my soul shall live because of thee. And it came to pass that when Abram was come into Egypt, the Egyptians beheld the woman, that she was very fair. The princes also of Pharaoh saw her, and commended her before Pharaoh, and the woman was taken into Pharaoh's house. And he entreated Abram well for her sake, and he had sheep and oxen, and he asses and men servants and maid servants, and she asses and camels. And the Lord plagued Pharaoh and his house with great plagues because of Sarai, Abram's wife. And Pharaoh called Abram and said, What is this that thou hast done unto me? Why didst thou not tell me that she was thy wife? Why saidst thou, She is my sister? So I might have taken her to me to wife,
Now, therefore, behold thy wife. Take her and go thy way. And Pharaoh commanded his men concerning him, and they sent him away, and his wife, and all that he had.

0: Genesis 13. And Abram went up out of Egypt, he and his wife, and all that he had, and Lot with him, into the south. And Abram was very rich in cattle, in silver, and in gold. And he went on his journeys from the south even to Bethel, unto the place where his tent had been at the beginning, between Bethel and Hai, unto the place of the altar which he had made there at the first, and there Abram called on the name of the Lord. And Lot also, which went with Abram, had flocks and herds and tents, and the land was not able to bear them, that they might dwell together, for their substance was great, so that they could not dwell together. And there was strife between the herdmen of Abram's cattle and the herdmen of Lot's cattle, and the Canaanite and the Perizzite dwelt then in the land. And Abram said unto Lot, Let there be no strife, I pray thee, between me and thee, and between my herdsmen and thy herdsmen, for we be brethren. Is not the whole land before thee? Separate thyself, I pray thee, from me. If thou wilt take the left hand, then I will go to the right, or if thou depart to the right hand, then I will go to the left. And Lot lifted up his eyes, and beheld all the plain of Jordan, that it was well watered everywhere, before the Lord destroyed Sodom and Gomorrah, even as the garden of the Lord, like the land of Egypt, as thou comest unto Zoar. Then Lot chose him all the plain of Jordan, and Lot journeyed east, and they separated themselves the one from the other. Abram dwelled in the land of Canaan, and Lot dwelled in the cities of the plain, and pitched his tent toward Sodom. But the men of Sodom were wicked and sinners before the Lord exceedingly. And the Lord said unto Abram, after that Lot was separated from him, Lift up now thine eyes, and look from the place where thou art, northward and southward, and eastward and westward. For all the land which thou seest, to thee will I give it, and to thy seed forever. And I will make thy seed as the dust of the earth, so that if a man can number the dust of the earth, then shall thy seed also be numbered. Arise, walk through the land in the length of it and in the breadth of it, for I will give it unto thee. Then Abram removed his tent, and came and dwelt in the plain of Mamre, which is in Hebron, and built there an altar unto the Lord. Genesis 14. And it came to pass in the days of Amraphel, king of Shinar, Arioch, king of Elasar, Chedorlaomer, king of Elam, and Tidal, king of nations, that these made war with Bera, king of Sodom, and with Birsha, king of Gomorrah, Shinab, king of Admah, and Shemeber, king of Zeboim, and the king of Bela, which is Zoar. All these were joined together in the vale of Siddim, which is the salt sea. 12 years they served Chedorlaomer, and in the 13th year they rebelled. And in the 14th year came Chedorlaomer, and the kings that were with him, and smote the Rephaims in Ashtaroth-Karnaim, and the Zuzims in Ham, and the Emims in Shaveh Kiriathaim. And the Horites in their Mount Seir unto Elpharan, which is by the wilderness. And they returned and came to Emmishpat, which is Kadesh, and smote all the country of the Amalekites and also the Amorites that dwelt in Hazazontamar. And there went out the king of Sodom and the king of Gomorrah and the king of Admah and the king of Zeboim and the king of Bela, the same as Zoar, and they joined battle with them in the vale of Siddim. With Chedorlaomer, the king of Elam, and with Tidal, king of nations, and Amraphel, king of Shinar, and Arioch, king of Elasar, 4 kings with 5. And the vale of Siddim was full of slime pits, and the kings of Sodom and Gomorrah fled, and fell there, and they that remained fled to the mountain. And they took all the goods of Sodom and Gomorrah, and all their victuals, and went their way. And they took Lot, Abram's brother's son, who dwelt in Sodom, and his goods, and departed. And there came one that had escaped, and told Abram the Hebrew, for he dwelt in the plain of Mamre the Amorite, brother of Eshcol, and brother of Anah, and these were confederate with Abram. And when Abram heard that his brother was taken captive, he armed his trained servants, born in his own house, 318, and pursued them unto Dan. And he divided himself against them, he and his servants, by night, and smote them, and pursued them unto Hobah, which is on the left hand of Damascus. And he brought back all the goods, and also brought again his brother Lot, and his goods, and the women also, and the people, And the king of Sodom went out to meet him after his return from the slaughter of Chedorlaomer and of the kings that were with him at the valley of Shaveh, which is the king's dale. And Melchizedek, king of Salem, brought forth bread and wine, and he was the priest of the Most High God. And he blessed him and said, Blessed be Abram of the Most High God, possessor of heaven and earth. And blessed be the Most High God, which hath delivered thine enemies into thy hand. And he gave him tithes of all. And the king of Sodom said unto Abram, Give me the persons, and take the goods to thyself. And Abram said to the king of Sodom, I have lift up mine hand unto the Lord, the Most High God, the possessor of heaven and earth, that I will not take from a thread even to a shoe latchet, and that I will not take anything that is thine, lest thou shouldst say, I have made Abram rich, save only that which the young men have eaten, and the portion of the men which went with me, Aner, Eshcol, and Mamre. Let them take their portion.
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2 Kings 15. In the 20th and 7th year of Jeroboam, king of Israel, began Azariah, son of Amaziah, king of Judah, to reign. 16 years old was he when he began to reign, and he reigned 52 years in Jerusalem. And his mother's name was Jecoliah of Jerusalem. And he did that which was right in the sight of the Lord, according to all that his father Amaziah had done, save that the high places were not removed. The people sacrificed and burnt incense still on the high places. And the Lord smote the king, so that he was a leper unto the day of his death, and dwelt in a several house. And Jotham, the king's son, was over the house, judging the people of the land. And the rest of the acts of Azariah, and all that he did, are they not written in the book of the Chronicles of the kings of Judah? So Azariah slept with his fathers, and they buried him with his fathers in the city of David. And Jotham his son reigned in his stead. In the 38th year of Azariah king of Judah did Zechariah the son of Jeroboam reign over Israel in Samaria 6 months. And he did that which was evil in the sight of the Lord, as his fathers had done. He departed not from the sins of Jeroboam the son of Nebat, who made Israel to sin. And Shallum the son of Jabesh conspired against him, and smote him before the people, and slew him, and reigned in his stead. And the rest of the acts of Zechariah, behold, they are written in the book of the Chronicles of the kings of Israel. This was the word of the Lord, which he spake unto Jehu, saying, Thy sons shall sit on the throne of Israel unto the fourth generation. And so it came to pass. Shallum the son of Jabesh began to reign in the 39th year of Uzziah king of Judah, and he reigned a full month in Samaria. For Menahem the son of Gadi went up from Tirzah, and came to Samaria, and smote Shallum the son of Jabesh in Samaria, and slew him, and reigned in his stead. And the rest of the acts of Shallum, and his conspiracy which he made, behold, they are written in the books of the Chronicles of the kings of Israel. Then Menahem smote Tipsah, and all that were therein, and the coasts thereof from Tirzah. Because they opened not to him, therefore he smote it, and all the women therein that were with child he ripped up. In the 39th year of Azariah king of Judah began Menahem the son of Gadi to reign over Israel, and reigned 10 years in Samaria. And he did that which was evil in the sight of the Lord. He departed not all his days from the sins of Jeroboam the son of Nebat, who made Israel to sin. And Pul the king of Assyria came against the land, and Menahem gave Pul 1,000 talents of silver, that his hand might be with him to confirm the kingdom in his hand. And Menahem exacted the money of Israel, even of all the mighty men of wealth, of each man 50 shekels of silver to give to the king of Assyria. So the king of Assyria turned back, and stayed not there in the land. And the rest of the acts of Menahem, and all that he did, are they not written in the book of the Chronicles of the kings of Israel? And Menahem slept with his fathers, and Pekahiah his son reigned in his stead. In the 50th year of Azariah king

of Judah, Pekahiah the son of Menahem began to reign over Israel in Samaria, and reigned 2 years. And he did that which was evil in the sight of the Lord. He departed not from the sins of Jeroboam the son of Nebat, who made Israel to sin. But Pekah the son of Remaliah, a captain of his, conspired against him, and smote him in Samaria, in the palace of the king's house, with Argob and Ariah, and with him 50 men of the Gileadites. And he killed him and reigned in his room. And the rest of the acts of Pekahiah and all that he did, behold, they are written in the book of the Chronicles of the kings of Israel. In the 52nd year of Azariah king of Judah, Pekah the son of Remaliah began to reign over Israel in Samaria, and reigned 20 years. And he did that which was evil in the sight of the Lord. He departed not from the sins of Jeroboam the son of Nebat, who made Israel to sin. In the days of Pekah, king of Israel, came Tilgath-Pileser, king of Assyria, and he took Ijon, and Abel-Beth-Makar, and Janoah, and Kadesh, and Hazor, and Gilead, and Galilee, all the land of Naphtali, and carried them captive to Assyria. And Hoshea, the son of Elah, made a conspiracy against Pekah, the son of Remaliah, and smote him, and slew him, and reigned in his stead, in the 20th year of Jotham, the son of Uzziah. And the rest of the acts of Pekah and all that he did, behold, they are written in the book of the Chronicles of the kings of Israel. In the 2nd year of Pekah, the son of Remaliah, king of Israel, began Jotham, the son of Uzziah, king of Judah, to reign. 25 years old was he when he began to reign, and he reigned 16 years in Jerusalem. And his mother's name was Jerusha, the daughter of Zadok. And he did that which was right in the sight of the Lord. He did according to all that his father Uzziah had done. Howbeit, the high places were not removed. The people sacrificed and burned incense still in the high places. He built the higher gate of the house of the Lord. Now the rest of the acts of Jotham and all that he did, are they not written in the book of the Chronicles of the kings of Judah? In those days the Lord began to send against Judah Rezin the king of Syria, and Pekah the son of Remaliah. And Jotham slept with his fathers, and was buried with his fathers in the city of David his father. And Ahaz his son reigned in his stead.

Jeremiah chapter 22. Thus say Jehovah, go down to the house of the king of Judah, and speak there this word, and say, hear the word of Jehovah, O king of Judah, that sittest upon the throne of David, thou and thy servants and thy people that enter in by these gates. Thus say Jehovah, execute ye judgment and righteousness, and deliver the spoiled out of the hand of the oppressor, and do no wrong, do no violence to the stranger, the fatherless, nor the widow, neither shed innocent blood in this place. For if ye do this thing indeed, then shall there enter in by the gates of this house kings sitting upon the throne of David, riding in chariots and on horses, he and his servants and his people. But if ye will not hear these words, I swear by myself, saith Jehovah, that this house shall become a desolation. For thus saith Jehovah unto the kings, house of Judah, thou art Gilead unto me, and the head of Lebanon. Yet surely I will make thee a wilderness, and cities which are not inhabited. And I will prepare destroyers against thee, every one with his weapons, and they shall cut down thy choice cedars, and cast them into the fire. And many nations shall pass by this city, and they shall say every man to his neighbor, wherefore hath Jehovah done thus unto this great city? Then they shall answer, because they have forsaken the covenant of Jehovah their God, and worshipped other gods, and served them. Weep ye not for the dead, neither bemoan him, but weep sore for him that goeth away, for he shall return no more, nor see his native country. For thus saith Jehovah touching Shallum, the son of Josiah king of Judah, which reigned instead of Josiah his father, which went forth out of this place, he shall not return thither any more, but he shall die in the place whither they have led him captive, and shall see this land no more. Woe unto him that buildeth his house by unrighteousness, and his chambers by wrong, that useth his neighbor's service without wages, and giveth him not for his work, that saith, I will build me a wide house and large chambers, and cutteth him out windows, and it is sealed with cedar, and painted with vermilion. Shalt thou reign because thou closest thyself in cedar? Did not thy father eat and drink and do judgment and justice, and then it was well with him? He judged the cause of the poor and needy. Then it was well with him. Was not this to know me, say Jehovah? But thine eyes and thine heart are not but for thy covetousness, and for to shed innocent blood, and for oppression, and for violence to do it. Therefore thus say Jehovah concerning Jehoiakim, the son of Josiah, king of Judah, they shall not lament for him, saying, ah, my brother, or ah, sister. They shall not lament for him, saying, ah, Lord, or ah, his glory. He shall be buried with the burial of an ass, drawn and cast forth beyond the gates of Jerusalem. Go up to Lebanon and cry, and lift up thy voice in Bashan, and cry from the passages, for all thy lovers are destroyed. I spake unto thee in thy prosperity, but thou saidst, I will not hear. This hath been thy manner from thy youth, that thou obeyest not my voice. The wind shall eat up all thy pastors, and thy lovers shall go into captivity. Surely then shalt thou be ashamed and confounded for all thy wickedness. O inhabitant of Lebanon, that makest thy nest in the cedars, how gracious shalt thou be when pangs come upon thee, the pain as of a woman in travail. As I live, saith Jehovah,
though Coniah, the son of Jehoiakim, king of Judah, were the signet upon my right hand, yet would I pluck thee thence, and I will give thee into the hand of them that seek thy life, and into the hand of them whose face thou fearest, even into the hand of Nebuchadrezzar, king of Babylon, and into the hand of the Chaldeans. And I will cast thee out, and thy mother that bare thee, into another country, where ye were not born, and there shall ye die. But to the land whereunto they desire to return, thither shall they not return. Is this man Coniah a despised broken idol? Is he a vessel wherein is no pleasure? Wherefore are they cast out, he and his seed, and are cast into a land which they know not? O earth, earth, earth, hear the word of Jehovah. Thus saith Jehovah, write ye this man, childless, a man that shall not prosper in his days. For no man of his seed shall prosper, sitting upon the throne of David, and ruling any more in Judah.

0: 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With his Bible study, here's eBible Fellowship's Robert Daniels.
1: Okay, one of the things I would like to talk about today is, it's been my experience that when you ever speak to someone about the Bible and they will tell you that man wrote the Bible, or they might say part of the Bible is true, but part is not. And you will hear all sorts of excuses from people in the world that where the Bible come from. And they will give you all sorts of answers. You may hear all sorts of answers about who wrote the Bible, where did it come from, and all these things. And one of the wonderful thing about God's word, the Bible, is God's elect people, those who God have truly saved, we know that the Bible came from God. No question at all. No question that we know for a fact that God wrote this wonderful book that we have. And there is no book like it. It's a very difficult book to understand. It's the most difficult book to understand. And we know, God's elect know that his word is true. God's word is true, and we cannot say it enough. Who are you going to trust? Men? The words that comes out of man's mouth, that's what you're going to trust. That's what you're going to trust in. That's what you're going to believe. But many people do. Many people believe the words of men. The Bible tells us, let God be true and every man a liar. And we know what comes out of the sinful heart of men is not true. All manner of wickedness, all manner of evil, hatred, and all this comes out of the heart of men. Out of his lips is full of cursing and bitterness and all these things that comes out of man's lips. And that's what you want to trust. Some people trust in our government. What comes out of their mouth, people believe it. People believe what they say. And they'll fight for it. They'll protest for it. This politician says this, this person says that, and they'll go all out. And this person is a sinner just like I am. And you're going to trust him? You're going to believe what he says? No. And the only way that anybody begins to trust the Bible and what God says is when God saves that person. God causes us to walk in his statutes and believe what the Bible says. It's not an intellectual thing. A lot of people have an intellectual thing about the Bible. You know, they could go to the Greek and the Hebrew and do all these things, but do they truly believe what the Bible says? I don't know. But we know that God's word is true. In 2 Peter chapter 1, we're going to start reading in verse 19. 2 Peter chapter 1, verses 19, and we're going to read down to verse 21. Here God says, because the Bible comes from the mouth of God. You know, it's absolute truth. And with God's elect people, God has given us the faith to trust it, what God says. Even if we don't understand it, faith doesn't come by understanding. Faith cometh by hearing, and hearing by the word of God. And that's the only reason why God's elect trust the Bible, because of God's action. It says, we have also a more sure word of prophecy, whereunto we do well that ye take heed as unto a light that shineth in a dark place until the day dawn and the day star ariseth in our hearts. Knowing this first, that no prophecy of Scripture is of any private interpretation. For the prophecy came not in old time by the will of man. Man had nothing to do with this. They just had pen in hand, and God was just moving them to write what God wanted them to write. See, so God is making very clear to us that the Scripture, the Bible, didn't come by a will of man's wisdom or their thoughts or anything like that. See, but holy men of God spake as they were born along, they were moved by the Holy Ghost. God, Holy Spirit moved them to write these things. It didn't come from the mouth of Moses on his own or Joshua or any one of these prophets. No, God was simply telling them what to write. And we have to establish this from the start. The Bible is absolutely the Word of God. No question. You know, as many of us go out to hand out tracts, I've been in a few tracts myself, and as soon as they see what you're handing to them, I always make sure that people see what they're getting, and they see it. Most of them back up. Why do they do that? Consciously, man knows. He knows that there's a God. We all do. He tried to cover it up. He tried to block it out, and all these things man tried to do. But from the moment he sees the Bible, or you have a Bible in your hand, or you're talking to them about the God's Word, the Bible, many takes offense to it. You know, deep down, man knows that as he hears the Bible, God is speaking to him. And our nature, we don't have nothing to do with it. We back away, you see, because mankind is showing his hatred towards God. Unsaved man by nature hate the God that created him. That's why, you know, he goes and he worship a statue, and he goes create his own God in his own heart, and he do all these things. Because, you know, we're religious beings. We know, you know, that there is a God who created all this. But what man does, he covers it up. And he goes on his own way. You know, I like how Mr. Camping always put it. You know, you could bury your head in the sand all you want. God's word stands true forever. And what he says, he will bring it to pass. Absolutely no question. All the promises of God, true and faithful. He will do what he says he will do. Absolutely he will. He's going to create new heavens and new earth. Will he do it? Of course he will. Of course he will. He will do exactly what he says. He has given to us eternal life, his elect people. Is that so? Yes. All we could trust the Bible with our whole life, whatever God has written within the Bible. But I want to look at a word here in verse 19, in verse 19 of 2 Peter chapter 1, verse 19. Here God tells us, we have also a sure word of prophecy. That word sure is the Greek number 949. We'll look it up. And it's translated as steadfast, firm, and sure. These things are sure. Whatever God says, he will do what he says. Because we serve a God that cannot lie. He's not lying to us. All of God's word is true and faithful. He's the faithful one. For instance, if you look at a few places where it's used in 2 Corinthians chapter 1. Let's turn over to 2 Corinthians chapter 1. Chapter 1, verse 7. Let's read 2 Corinthians chapter 1. Let's start reading in verse 6. And whether we be afflicted, it is for your consolation and salvation, which is effectual in enduring of the same sufferings which we also suffer, or whether we be comforted, it is for your consolation and salvation. For our hope of you is steadfast, the same word there, assure, knowing that as ye are partakers of the sufferings, so shall ye be also of the consolation. And also turn over to Hebrews, I believe it's in Hebrews also, in Hebrews chapter 3, verse 14. Same word there is used. It says, Hebrews chapter 3, verse 14, but let's start reading in verse 13. Hebrews chapter 3, verses 13 and 14. But exhort one another daily while it is called today, lest any of you be hardened through deceitfulness of sin. For we are made partakers of Christ, which are the elect, if we hold fast the beginning of your confidence steadfast unto the end. See, God's word is steadfast. is firm, is true, absolute truth, as we read God's word. And also in, we could read verse 6 also of the same chapter, Hebrews 3, verse 6. But Christ as a son over his own house, whose house are we if we hold fast the confidence and the rejoicing of the hope firm? That word there too is sure, is firm unto the end. See, God's word is sure, it's firm. It's not like no other writing is not like the Bible. The Bible cannot be compared to anything, because God's word is sure and is firm. Whatever he has declared, that he will do. Has God said something that he cannot do? Of course not. God is Almighty God. And also, you see the same word there in Romans chapter 4. Romans chapter 4, verse 16. Let's start reading at verse 15. Romans chapter 4, verses 15 and 16. Because the law worketh wrath. For where no law is, there is no transgression. Therefore, it is a faith that it might be by grace to the end, the promise might be sure. You know, sure to all them, all the seed. So God's word is sure. It's true. And we can't overemphasize that enough. Again, you go back over to 2 Peter chapter 1, verse 19, for we have also a more sure word of prophecy. God's word is true and sure and it's firm. It stands forever. And see, and no one can change it, because God has declared it. Whatever God says, you know, God's elect people, we hang our whole life on it. We don't sit there and argue with the Bible. God's elect people will never argue with the Bible. We may misunderstand something or don't have clear understanding of some things, but we know that God's word is true and is faithful. And we take great comfort in that. The word of God brings great joy and comfort to God's people in all through the ages. Here in Judgment Day, it brings a great comfort to God's elect people, and we rejoice in it. See, God's word is faithful and true. We can't say that enough. And we shouldn't be stressing out about what we see goes on around us, because we know that God is ruling the earth here in Judgment Day. We know it. So why should we be beside ourselves when we see what's going on in this world, not only in our nation, but all over, the division everywhere, the multiplication of sin? Yeah, it grieves the heart of the elect child of God, but we know that God's word stands firm. His word is true. His word is faithful. And that's what we trust. Remember Proverbs 3, verse 5? Trust in Jehovah with all thine heart and lean not unto your own understanding. All thy ways, not some, or over here and not over here, in all thy ways acknowledge him, and he will direct our path. And he goes on to say, be not wise in your own eyes. Fear Jehovah and depart from evil. And that's what God is commanding us to do, not to trust what we think, you know, because it feels good, or we're going to win the popular vote by man, or

do it humbly. We do it very humbly when we do it, because we have to understand that it's only by God's grace and God's mercy why we understand anything in the Bible, and we're no better than anyone else. None of us are. We're all same boat. We're all sinners in God's sight, and by God's mercy, he has saved a person for himself. But let's go on a little bit further in this here. It says in verse 19, we have also a more sure word of prophecy. We're going to eat. Do well that he take heed. Take heed to what God's word says. We have to listen to it. We have to do what he says. This is God's warning to us. We have to take heed to it. Let's look up this word a little bit. This word heed here is the Greek number 4337. 4337. It translates take heed and give heed. We have to do what he says. For instance, let's look at the book of Acts, chapter 16. It's used over here in the book of Acts. Turn to the book of Acts, chapter 16. And we're going to start reading in verse 13 to 15. Acts chapter 16, verses 13 to 16. There we read Acts chapter 16, verses 13 to 15. On the Sabbath, we went out of the city by a riverside where prayer was wont to be made, and we sat down and spake unto the women which resorted thither. And a certain woman named Lydia, a seller of purple of the city of Thyatira, which worshiped God, heard us, whose heart the Lord opened, that she attended. Were there attended? Take heed. He attended unto the things which were spoken of Paul. And when she was baptized and her household, she besought us, saying, if ye have judged us to be faithful in the Lord, come in on my house and abide there. And she constrained us. But notice what God did to her. This is the only way we're going to take heed to God's word. You see, truly take heed to it. Notice what God did. God says she heard what they were saying. Notice God says, and says she worshiped God. And she heard us, whose heart the Lord opened. So the only way truly we're going to take heed to God's word, God has to open our hearts to it, to truth. Many people hear God's word, the Bible. They hear it, particularly during the church age, through family radio, in the Bible and all that. They heard it, but God did not open their heart to receive the truth. See, but here God tells us that God opened the heart of this woman to attend to the things which Paul was saying, and Paul was saying the word of God, because by nature we have a spiritually dead heart in us. See, remember the sower, the seed. Many different people hear the word of God. Some hear it and they believe for a while, and then they fall away because they weren't truly saved. But only one was the one that seed the gospel that fell on good ground, and it take root, which Christ is the root. And it brought forth fruit and so forth. But here, Lydia, God opened her heart to take heed or to give, and she attended to what Paul and them were saying. So it is in our day. You know, when during the day of salvation, God opened the hearts of many. They attended to God's word, the Bible, and we're going to do what he says. We're going to do what God commanded us to do. That's the only way that we could truly attend to God's word, the Bible. Take heed to it. And let's look at another passage. Remember the passage in Luke 24? A very familiar passage over there. The only way we could truly attend to God's word, he has to open our hearts to it. In Luke 24, start reading it. Let's pick up the context here in Luke 24, verse 24.
I said, Luke 24.

0: 4, verse 24, we start reading there. And certain of them which were with us went to the sepulchre and found it even as the woman had said, but him they saw not. Then he said unto them, O fools and slow of heart to believe all the prophets have spoken. Ought not Christ to have suffered these things and do enter into glory? And verse 27, and beginning at Moses and all the prophets, he expounded unto them all the scriptures, the things concerning himself. And he goes on down to look at verse 31. And their eyes were open, and they knew him, and he vanished out of their sight. And he goes on in verse 32, and they said to the other, did not our heart burn within us while he talked with us by the way, and while he opened the scriptures, or he opened to us the scriptures? So this is after the resurrection of Christ. And over there in verse, let's skip over to verse, you'd have to read the whole chapter to see the context, but over in verse 45 of the same Luke 24, then he opened their understanding that they might understand the scriptures. Just as Lydia, Christ opened her heart to take heed, to attend to the things of the Lord Jesus. And here God, although the apostles had a hard time understanding what Christ was saying to them, although he told them that he was going to the cross and all these things, they just didn't get it. You remember, this reminded me of our day during the church age. You know, that during the church age, God saved a multitude of people, and all these things about the end time was there in the Bible. Although many of God's elect people would study it, they just didn't understand it. But we know that the Bible is true. These people's heart burned within them when they heard what the apostles were saying. You know, this is true, but they just couldn't put it together until Christ opened their understanding to it. All the scriptures pertaining to our day, we're in judgment day, the tribulation period, and so many things that we have learned over the many, many years now, was there in the Bible. God's like, no, it's true, but it wasn't a time yet for God to open our understanding to these things. And here he's speaking to the disciples, and they hear him, and they, you know, yeah. But they just couldn't understand until, in our day too, until God opened the scriptures to us, then we begin to understand where we are in time. Before that, we couldn't understand it until God now opened our, here in verse 45, then he opened their understanding. Here now we're in judgment day, and we have learned so much. Now he has opened our understanding that they might understand the scriptures. The same thing he's done to us today. Now we're understanding all these great many things that we have learned over the last decades about salvation, judgment day, the biblical timeline, and the faith of Christ, and all these wonderful truths we have learned because God now has opened our understanding that we may understand the scriptures. Yes, it's how wonderful that is. But God warns us too that we have to take heed. If you look at 1 Timothy, let's go over to 1 Timothy. God's warning to us in 1 Timothy chapter 4. We start reading in verse 9. 1 Timothy chapter 4, verse 9. This is a faithful saying and worthy of all acceptation, which is God's word. God, the Bible are the sayings of God. The Bible is the scripture of truth. And all these names that God would call the Bible is true. This is a faithful saying and worthy of all acceptation. For therefore we both labor and suffer reproach because we trust in the living God who is the Savior of all men, which all the elect, especially those that believe. These things command and teach. Let no man despise thy youth, but be thou an example of the believers in word, in conversation, in charity, in spirit, in faith, in purity. Till I come, give attendance to reading, to exhortation, and to doctrine. You know, we got to give heed to it, what God is commanding us to do. Neglect not the gift that is in thee, which was given thee by prophecy with the laying on of the hands of the presbytery. Meditate upon these things. Give thyself wholly to them, that by profiting may appear unto all men. Take heed unto yourselves, unto the doctrine, continue in them. For in doing this, thou shalt save both thyself and them that hear thee. So God is telling us we have to take heed to God's word, his commandments, to give attendance to it. Do what he says. And see, and as you read the Bible, throughout the Bible, you see how God emphasizing the fact that keeping his commandments. I was just reading through Deuteronomy, and the first chapters of Deuteronomy, God is exhorting Israel, do what he says. Do what it says, to keep his commandments. You see, it's not an option for the child of God to do. God demands obedience. And you know, Israel, they didn't obey his commandments. So God is, you read through the Bible, God, you see it right there in the Garden of Eden, when he commanded Adam and Eve to do what he says. And they disobeyed him. And you see what happened. But God is telling us to keep his commandments. Do what he says. You read through the Psalms and through the whole Bible, you see God, you know, it's a very important thing to do what he says. And many people says, Lord, Lord, and God, what he says, you're not doing what I say. And God tells us, if you love me, keep my commandments. Do what he says. It's not what, you know, what man says or what we said. God said, do what I say. You know, you read through the first John, the epistle of John 1 and 2 and 3, you see how God is stressing that loving me is doing what I say. It's no question. No question about that. And let's look at Hebrews. Let's turn to Hebrews. It's another, some other passages there. God is telling us to do what he says. And many people, you know, they say they love the Lord. Lord, I love you. But doing what he says is like, God command the husband. Husbands, love your wives. It's a command of God for us to do it. How can I love my wife and don't be kind and patient to her and these things? Yeah, we child of God, we're going to go to God and, oh, Lord, help me to do these things because of ourselves. We can't do it. So you see, but let's look at Hebrews chapter 2, verses 1 to 4. Hebrews chapter 2, verses 1 to 4. In verse 1 of Hebrews chapter 2, we read, therefore, we ought to give the more earnest heed. The more earnest heed. If you look up the word earnest, it's used in, I'm going to finish reading Hebrews 2, but let's see what God says here about earnest. In 2nd, thought I had it written down here, but let me. In I believe it's in 2 Thessalonians chapter 2, verse 17. 1 Thessalonians 2, verse 17. But we, brethren, being taken from you for a short time in presence, not in heart, endeavor the more abundantly to see your face with great desire. I thought I wrote it down here. Yeah. It's the word abundantly, that word there, earnest. It's the word abundantly. And also in Philippians chapter 1, verse 14. We're looking at the word earnest. Philippians chapter 1, verse 14. And there we read, and many of the brethren in the Lord waxing confident by my bonds are much more bold to speak the word without fear. It's the word, you know, I thought I wrote the word down. More, thanks, Oliver. It's the word more, you know, it's earnest there, the word more. We got to give the more earnest heed to what God says. You know, it shouldn't take it lightly. When God commands something, we don't question it. We do it. Because God knows what's right. He knows what's best for me. I don't know what's best for me. God does. And we simply do what he says. But see, and he goes on here, and he goes on, he says, back over to Hebrews 2, chapter 2, verse 1. Therefore, we ought to give the more earnest heed to the things which we have heard, lest at any time we should let them slip. See, God's word is of utmost importance. It takes precedence over everything. We ought to give the most earnest heed to it. We don't delay and sit there and argue with the Bible. We simply do what God tells us to do. And he goes on, for if the word spoken by angels was steadfast, and every transgression of disobedience received a just recompense of reward, how shall we escape if we neglect so great salvation, which at the first began to be spoken by the Lord and was confirmed unto us by them that heard them? See, how shall we escape what? If we just take lightly God's word, the Bible, we're neglecting it, we're not paying any attention to, oh, we hear it, so what? No. You see, that word there, I thought I looked this up. That word neglect there is the Greek 272. And one of the way it's used in neglect there is over in Matthew 22, verse 5. I believe it's used over there. Verse 5. God tells us there, it says, Matthew 22, verse 5, he says, but they made light of it. There, it's that word neglect. People make light of God's word. They neglect it. They have more important things to do than listen to what God says. But he says, but let's read it. Let's start at verse 4 to pick up the context. Matthew 22, verse 4 and 5. And again, he sent forth another servant, saying, tell them which are bidden, behold, I have prepared my dinner, my oxen, and my fatlings are killed, and all things are ready. Come unto the marriage. But they made light of it. They neglected it. They don't take it seriously. They neglect it, and went their ways, one to his farm and another to his merchandise. There are those who I have time. I worry about it later. They don't see the great importance of simply doing what God tells them to do. But because of God's elect, we know that God's word is the paramount, most important thing in the world. We are not going to make light of it. We take seriously God's word, the Bible. It's very serious. We do what he says because God has given us the heart of Christ. And we're going to gladly do what God has commanded. We are the ones who are going to keep God's commandments, do what he says. No question asked. We simply follow and do what God commands us to do. But back over to verse 19. I forgot to mention something there in verse 19 of 2 Peter, how God talks about God's word is the sure word of prophecy. I skipped over that, but let me go back to it. God's word, God tells us in the Bible. For instance, if you go back to John 1:1, which is a very familiar passage to us, God tells us, in the beginning was the Word. And who's that? Christ. He is the Word of God. And when you compare that to Genesis chapter 1, you have many similarities to John 1. In the beginning, God created the heaven and the earth, and the earth was without form and void, and darkness. Right there, God is laying out his salvation plan. Right there in the first chapter of Genesis. You see, and you do it, and it says, and the word without form and void, and darkness was upon the face of the deep. And the Spirit of God moved upon the face of the waters. And God says, let there be light. And there was light. And the light is pointing to Christ. This world is in darkness, spiritual darkness. And here Christ, the light, shines in it, and shines in it because Christ is the light of the world. So right there in Genesis chapter 1, God is laying out his salvation plan. What he, you know, Christ and this world is spiritual darkness. And you see there in John 1, and it says, go back over to John 1. He says, it is in the beginning was the Word, and the Word was with God, and the Word was God. The same was in the beginning with God. And all things were made by him, and without him was anything made. And him was life and so forth. And verse 5, and the light shineth in darkness. See, right there back to Genesis 1:1, Christ is the light that shines in the spiritual darkened world, the light in it, spiritually speaking, in darkness. And the darkness comprehended it not. And it goes on. But see how it ties there in Christ is the Word. In the beginning was the Word. And you see the light and dark, and these things are pointing to God's salvation plan. He's going to lay it out now right there in Genesis chapter 1. But let's look also in Revelation chapter 3. In Revelation chapter 3, verse 14, and unto the angel of the church of Laodicea write, these things saith the Amen, the faithful and true witness, which is Christ. Christ is the faithful and true witness, the beginning of the creation of God. In the beginning, Christ is the faithful witness, and the light there is pointing to Christ and so forth. And also in, let's go down to Revelation 19. In Revelation 19, verse 11, you see the same truth there. In Revelation 19, verse 11, and I saw heaven open, and behold, a white horse, and he that sat on him was called Faithful and True, and in righteousness does he judge and make war. So God's word is faithful and true. He is the faithful one. And whatever he says is true, because he is the word of God that is saying these things. Everything that comes out of the mouth of Christ is faithful and true. The entire Bible is. And in Revelation 21, verse 5, you see the same thing there too. In Revelation 21, verse 5, and he that sat upon the throne said, behold, I make all things new. And he said unto me, write, for these words are true and faithful. The word is tied to Christ because he is the word of God, and he is the way, the truth, and the life. So whatever he declares is true and is faithful. And another passage, 22, verse 6, Revelation 22, verse 6, and he said unto me, these sayings are faithful and true. And the Lord God of the holy prophets sent his angel to show unto his servants the things which must shortly be done. So God's word is going to be fulfilled, and it must shortly be done. He's going to carry out and do what he's promised to his elect people, that he will do what he says he will do. If you look at John chapter 8, John chapter 8, verse 12, there God tells us, then spake Jesus unto them, saying, I am the light of the world. See, the light in Genesis and John 1, these things are pointing to Christ. He is the light of the world. I am the light of the world. He that followeth me shall not walk in darkness. So you go back to Genesis, you see the darkness and the light, all that is pointing to God now is laying out the salvation plan. As I said, this world is in spiritual darkness, and the light of the gospel, Christ, illuminates it, and it brings light and life to his elect people, the ones whom he elected to salvation. They're the ones who will he has given spiritual life to. And let's finish read verse 12. Then spake Jesus again unto them, saying, I am the light of the world. He that followeth me shall not walk in darkness, but shall have the light of life. Same idea that you see in John 1. He is the light of life. He gives spiritual life to his elect people. And also, turn over to John chapter 9, verses 1 to 5. John chapter 9, verse 1 to 5. And as Jesus passed by, he saw a man that was blind from birth. And all the seers of the picture of salvation. We're spiritually blinded. We come into this world. And his disciples asked him, saying, Master, who did sin, this man or his parents, that he was born blind? Jesus answered, neither hath this man sinned nor his parents, but that the works of God should be made manifest in him. And this is a great picture of salvation. Christ had already done the work of salvation, and now that work is manifested into his elect people. That work was imputed to us, as it says there in Romans 4. You see, the work of Christ was given to us. It's not our work or righteousness that saves us. It is the work of Christ. And he goes on, I must work the works of him that sent me while it is day. The night cometh, and no man can work. Telling us that the day comes when salvation is no longer possible in this world. See, that day was coming, and now we're in that day of judgment where salvation is no longer possible. See, God now is judging the earth. We are in judgment day. And how sad to say that salvation is no longer possible. It's no longer possible. And, you know, we know that whatever God is doing is absolutely perfect and just and right. And also, we too, as we bring the gospel during the day of salvation, we too are light bearers. Christ is the light of the world, so are we during the day of salvation. Let's look at John chapter 12. John chapter 12, verse 35 and 36. Jesus said unto them, yet a little while is the light with you. During the day of salvation, that light was with us, because Christ is the light. He says, walk while ye have the light, lest darkness come upon you. And now we're in that time of spiritual darkness. Salvation now is no longer possible. You see, upon you, for he that walketh in darkness knoweth not whither he goeth. While ye have the light, believe in the light, that ye may be the children of the light. During the day of salvation, God was saving people. We're walking in Christ, you know, we're sharing the gospel, praying for our loved ones, you know, cry to God for mercy. God is still saving people, but now we're in spiritual darkness. Now God is no longer saving anyone. You know, we're in judgment day. The day of salvation has come to an end. And we were light bearers of the gospel, as you see how God used Brother Camping in a mighty way to herald the gospel all over the earth, and God saved a great multitude. But one last verse in Matthew 5. In Matthew chapter 5, we're going to read verses 14 to 16. Matthew chapter 5, verse 14 to 16. Matthew chapter 5, verses 14 to 16. There we read, ye are the light of the world. Remember? God's elect people, we're going forth with the gospel. Now we're just feeding sheep now. We're feeding sheep. We were in a, ye are the light of the world, God's elect, or a city that is set on a hill cannot be hid. Neither do men light a candle and put it under a bushel, but put it on a candlestick, that it giveth light unto all that are in the house. Let your light so shine before men that ye may see your good works, and glorify your Father, which is in heaven. So during that day of salvation, you know, we were, you know, as the gospel went for God's people, brought forth the gospel, were brought in the light. Christ is the light. Salvation was still possible. But now we're in that time of darkness. I really didn't get to what I want to share today, but if it's the Lord's will, next time I'll finish. But let's close here with a word of prayer. Heavenly Father, we thank you, Lord, for your word, the Bible. Oh, Lord, we know that thy word is faithful and true. No, Father, we cannot say that enough. The hope of God's elect people, the future, our hope is Christ. Our future can never be brighter. And, oh, Lord, from what we're learning in your word, the Bible, a lot of biblical evidence is pointing to 2033. Could that be the year when your salvation is completed? We're in the completion time of your salvation. And all your elect people throughout all time will be with you in glory in the new heaven and new earth. And oh, Lord, and you tell us in your word that we will never remember this world anymore. It will never come into mind forevermore. You will give us new resurrected body, a body like unto your glorious body. and we will reign with you throughout all eternity. What a blessing, something that we don't deserve. None of us deserve salvation. We all deserve to be destroyed forever. But because of Christ, his work, and what he has done, Father, you have saved the people for yourself. And oh Lord, what a blessing. What a blessing. This time, our time in this life is very brief. It's a moment. And whatever affliction that your people are going through, or whatever we're going through in this life, won't even be a memory in a new heaven and new earth. You're going to make all things new. And we will always be with you forevermore, and you will be there with us forevermore. And we joy in that, and we rejoice in that. But, oh Lord, we ask you for strength, for wisdom. And, oh Lord, thine elect people find great comfort in your word, the Bible, because thy word is true and faithful. And we serve a God that is impossible for him to lie to us. Thy word is true. And, oh Lord, we thank you for giving us this most wonderful book, the Bible. Pray for Chris and Eddie as they share their studies. And pray, oh Lord, whichever was said which is not faithful to your word, we ask that you will correct us. We all have feet of clay. And, oh Lord, we thank you once again for this day.
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0: We welcome you to eBible Fellowship's Bible Reading Program. We read in 2 Timothy 3, verse 16, "All Scripture is given by inspiration of God and is profitable for doctrine, for reproof, for correction, for instruction in righteousness." Now, let's begin our Bible Reading Program.
1: Psalm 120. A Song of Degrees. In my distress I cried unto Jehovah, and he heard me. Deliver my soul, O Jehovah, from lying lips, and from a deceitful tongue. What shall be given unto thee? Or what shall be done unto thee, thou false tongue? Sharp arrows of the mighty, with coals of juniper. Woe is me, that I sojourn in Mesech, that I dwell in the tents of Kedar. My soul hath long dwelt with him that hateth peace. I am for peace, but when I speak, they are for war. Psalm 121. A Song of Degrees. I will lift up mine eyes unto the hills, from whence cometh my help. My help cometh from Jehovah, which made heaven and earth. He will not suffer thy foot to be moved. He that keepeth thee will not slumber. Behold, he that keepeth Israel shall neither slumber nor sleep. Jehovah is thy keeper. Jehovah is thy shade upon thy right hand. The sun shall not smite thee by day, nor the moon by night. Jehovah shall preserve thee from all evil. He shall preserve thy soul. Jehovah shall preserve thy going out and thy coming in from this time forth, and even forevermore. Psalm 122. A Song of Degrees of David. I was glad when they said unto me, Let us go into the house of Jehovah. Our feet shall stand within thy gates, O Jerusalem. Jerusalem is builded as a city that is compact together. Whither the tribes go up, the tribes of Jehovah, unto the testimony of Israel, to give thanks unto the name of Jehovah. For there are set thrones of judgment, the thrones of the house of David. Pray for the peace of Jerusalem. They shall prosper that love thee. Peace be within thy walls, and prosperity within thy palaces. For my brethren and companions' sakes, I will now say, Peace be within thee. Because of the house of Jehovah our God, I will seek thy good. Psalm 123. A Song of Degrees. Unto thee lift I up mine eyes, O thou that dwellest in the heavens. Behold, as the eyes of servants look unto the hand of their masters, and as the eyes of a maiden unto the hand of her mistress, so our eyes wait upon Jehovah our God, until that he have mercy upon us. Have mercy upon us, O Jehovah, have mercy upon us, for we are exceedingly filled with contempt. Our soul is exceedingly filled with the scorning of those that are at ease, and with the contempt of the proud. Psalm 124. A Song of Degrees of David. If it had not been Jehovah who was on our side, now may Israel say. If it had not been Jehovah who was on our side, when men rose up against us, then they had swallowed us up quick, when their wrath was kindled against us. Then the waters had overwhelmed us. The stream had gone over our soul. Then the proud waters had gone over our soul. Blessed be Jehovah, who hath not given us as a prey to their teeth. Our soul is escaped as a bird out of the snare of the fowlers. The snare is broken, and we are escaped. Our help is in the name of Jehovah, who made heaven and earth. Psalm 125. A Song of Degrees. They that trust in Jehovah shall be as Mount Zion, which cannot be removed, but abideth forever. As the mountains are round about Jerusalem, so Jehovah is round about his people from henceforth, even forever. For the rod of the wicked shall not rest upon the lot of the righteous, lest the righteous put forth their hands unto iniquity. Do good, O Jehovah, unto those that be good, and to them that are upright in their hearts. As for such as turn aside unto their crooked ways, Jehovah shall lead them forth with the workers of iniquity. But peace shall be upon Israel. Psalm 126. A Song of Degrees. When Jehovah turned again the captivity of Zion, we were like them that dreamed. Then was our mouth filled with laughter, and our tongue with singing. Then said they among the heathen, Jehovah hath done great things for them. Jehovah hath done great things for us, whereof we are glad. Turn again our captivity, O Jehovah, as the streams in the south. They that sow in tears shall reap in joy. He that goeth forth and weepeth, bearing precious seed, shall doubtless come again with rejoicing, bringing his sheaves with him. Psalm 127. A Song of Degrees for Solomon. Except Jehovah build the house, they labor in vain that build it. Except Jehovah keep the city, the watchman waketh but in vain. It is vain for you to rise up early, to sit up late, to eat the bread of sorrows. For so he giveth his beloved sleep. Lo, children are an heritage of Jehovah, and the fruit of the womb is his reward. As arrows are in the hand of a mighty man, so are children of the youth. Happy is the man that hath his quiver full of them. They shall not be ashamed, but they shall speak with the enemies in the gate. Psalm 128. A Song of Degrees. Blessed is every one that feareth Jehovah, that walketh in his ways. For thou shalt eat the labor of thine hands. Happy shalt thou be, and it shall be well with thee. Thy wife shall be as a fruitful vine by the sides of thine house. Thy children like olive plants round about thy table. Behold, that thus shall the man be blessed that feareth Jehovah. Jehovah shall bless thee out of Zion, and thou shalt see the good of Jerusalem all the days of thy life. Yea, thou shalt see thy children's children, and peace upon Israel.

Psalm 129. A Song of Degrees. Many a time have they afflicted me from my youth, may Israel now say. Many a time have they afflicted me from my youth, yet they have not prevailed against me. The plowers plowed upon my back, they made long their furrows. Jehovah is righteous, he hath cut asunder the cords of the wicked. Let them all be confounded and turned back that hate Zion. Let them be as the grass upon the housetops, which withereth afore it groweth up, wherewith the mower filleth not his hand, nor he that bindeth sheaves his bosom. Neither do they which go by say, The blessing of Jehovah be upon you. We bless you in the name of Jehovah. Psalm 130. A Song of Degrees. Out of the depths have I cried unto thee, O Jehovah. Lord, hear my voice. Let thine ears be attentive to the voice of my supplications. If thou, Jehovah, shouldest mark iniquities, O Lord, who shall stand? But there is forgiveness with thee, that thou mayest be feared. I wait for Jehovah, my soul doth wait, and in his word do I hope. My soul waiteth for the Lord more than they that watch for the morning. I say, more than they that watch for the morning. Let Israel hope in Jehovah, for with Jehovah there is mercy, and with him is plenteous redemption. And he shall redeem Israel from all his iniquities. Psalm 131. A Song of Degrees of David. Jehovah, my heart is not haughty, nor mine eyes lofty. Neither do I exercise myself in great matters, or in things too high for me. Surely I have behaved and quieted myself, as a child that is weaned of his mother. My soul is even as a weaned child. Let Israel hope in Jehovah from henceforth and forever.

Psalm 132. A Song of Degrees. Jehovah remembered David and all his afflictions, how he sware unto Jehovah and vowed unto the mighty God of Jacob. Surely I will not come into the tabernacle of my house, nor go up into my bed. I will not give sleep to mine eyes, or slumber to mine eyelids, until I find out a place for Jehovah, an habitation for the mighty God of Jacob. Lo, we heard of it at Ephrata. We found it in the fields of the wood. We will go into his tabernacles. We will worship at his footstool. Arise, O Jehovah, into thy rest, thou and the ark of thy strength. Let thy priests be clothed with righteousness, and let thy saints shout for joy. For thy servant David's sake, turn not away the face of thine anointed. Jehovah hath sworn in truth unto David. He will not turn from it. Of the fruit of thy body will I set upon thy throne. If thy children will keep my covenant and my testimony that I shall teach them, their children shall also sit upon thy throne forevermore. For Jehovah hath chosen Zion. He hath desired it for his habitation. This is my rest forever. Here will I dwell, for I have desired it. I will abundantly bless her provision. I will satisfy her poor with bread. I will also clothe her priests with salvation, and her saints shall shout aloud for joy. There will I make the horn of David to bud. I have ordained a lamp for mine anointed. His enemies will I clothe with shame, but upon himself shall his crown flourish. Psalm 133. A Song of Degrees of David. Behold how good and how pleasant it is for brethren to dwell together in unity. It is like the precious ointment upon the head that ran down upon the beard, even Aaron's beard, that went down to the skirts of his garments, as the dew of Hermon, and as the dew that descended upon the mountains of Zion. For there Jehovah commanded the blessing, even life forevermore. Psalm 134. A Song of Degrees. Behold, bless ye Jehovah, all ye servants of Jehovah, which by night stand in the house of Jehovah. Lift up your hands in the sanctuary, and bless Jehovah.

0: Psalm 135. 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Praise him, O ye servants of Jehovah. Ye that stand in the house of Jehovah, in the courts of the house of our God, praise Jehovah, for Jehovah is good. Sing praises unto his name, for it is pleasant. For Jehovah hath chosen Jacob unto himself, and Israel for his peculiar treasure. For I know that Jehovah is great, and that our Lord is above all gods. Whatsoever Jehovah pleased, that did he in heaven, and in earth, in the seas, and all deep places. He causeth the vapors to ascend from the ends of the earth. He maketh lightnings for the rain. He bringeth the wind out of his treasuries. Who smote the firstborn of Egypt, both of man and beast. Who sent tokens and wonders into the midst of thee, O Egypt, upon Pharaoh and upon all his servants. Who smote great nations and slew mighty kings. Sihon king of the Amorites, and Og king of Bashan, and all the kingdoms of Canaan, and gave their land for an heritage, unto Israel his people. Thy name, O Jehovah, endureth forever, and thy memorial, O Jehovah, throughout all generations. For Jehovah will judge his people, and he will repent himself concerning his servants. The idols of the heathen are silver and gold, the work of men's hands. They have mouths, but they speak not. Eyes have they, but they see not. They have ears, but they hear not. Neither is there any breath in their mouths. They that make them are like unto them. So is everyone that trusteth in them. Bless Jehovah, O house of Israel. Bless Jehovah, O house of Aaron. Bless Jehovah, O house of Levi. Ye that fear Jehovah, bless Jehovah. Blessed be Jehovah out of Zion, which dwelleth at Jerusalem. Praise ye Jehovah. Psalm 136. O give thanks unto Jehovah, for he is good, for his mercy endureth forever. O give thanks unto the God of gods, for his mercy endureth forever. O give thanks to the Lord of lords, for his mercy endureth forever. To him who alone doeth great wonders, for his mercy endureth forever. To him that by wisdom made the heavens, for his mercy endureth forever. To him that stretched out the earth above the waters, for his mercy endureth forever. To him that made great lights, for his mercy endureth forever. The sun to rule by day, for his mercy endureth forever. The moon and stars to rule by night, for his mercy endureth forever. To him that smote Egypt in their firstborn, for his mercy endureth forever, and brought out Israel from among them, for his mercy endureth forever. With a strong hand and with a stretched out arm, for his mercy endureth forever. To him which divided the Red Sea into parts, for his mercy endureth forever. And made Israel to pass through the midst of it, for his mercy endureth forever. But overthrew Pharaoh and his host in the Red Sea, for his mercy endureth forever. To him which led his people through the wilderness, for his mercy endureth forever. To him which smote great kings, for his mercy endureth forever. And slew famous kings, for his mercy endureth forever. Sion, king of the Amorites, for his mercy endureth forever. And Og, the king of Bashan, for his mercy endureth forever. And gave their land for an heritage, for his mercy endureth forever. Even an heritage unto Israel his servant, for his mercy endureth forever. Who remembered us in our low estate, for his mercy endureth forever. And hath redeemed us from our enemies, for his mercy endureth forever. Who giveth food to all flesh, for his mercy endureth forever. O give thanks unto the God of heaven, for his mercy endureth forever.
1: 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We read in the Bible in John 6, verse 44, "No man can come to me except the Father which hath sent me draw him." May we keep the hope that it be God's will to use this eBible Fellowship International broadcast to draw His elect and feed His sheep. Until next time, may the Lord and His Word keep you encouraged, and may His perfect will be done.
0: Psalm 93. Jehovah reigneth. He is clothed with majesty. Jehovah is clothed with strength, wherewith he hath girded himself. The world also is established, that it cannot be moved. Thy throne is established of old. Thou art from everlasting. The floods have lifted up, O Jehovah, the floods have lifted up their voice. The floods lift up their waves. Jehovah on high is mightier than the noise of many waters, yea, than the mighty waves of the sea. Thy testimonies are very sure. Holiness becometh thine house, O Jehovah, forever.
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3: Hello, Chris. Thank God for eBible Fellowship. I have a quick question, Matthew 24:36. Actually, two questions regarding that verse.
2: Matthew 24 and verse 36. It says, But of that day and hour knoweth no man, no, not the angels of heaven, but my Father only.
3: Okay. A while ago, you did a study indicating we all know that Jesus Christ, he knows all things. He's God. He was God on earth. His name is Emmanuel, which is translated God with us. But you did a study. Once you did a study saying that's referring to the Son of Man. And then you did another study saying it's the Son of God. So my first question is, which one is accurate? Would it be the Son of Man or the Son of God? And then my second question regarding this verse is this verse when it says, but my Father only, in which aspect is it referring to? How do you explain that? I think you talked about because he's measuring out judgment.
2: Right.
3: Yeah. Something along those lines.
2: Well, I think the better verse, because this doesn't talk about the Son. But over in Mark 13, the parallel verse, verse 32, it says, "But of that day and that hour knoweth no man, no, not the angels which are in heaven, neither the Son, but the Father." So you're saying you heard me do a study, and I said the Son was what again?
3: The Son of God. Then you, I don't know which one you did first. And then you said it would be the Son of Man, and both of them sound pretty good to me. I mean,
2: but I know
3: they both can't be true. I think one is just true.
2: Referring to Christ. He is the Son of God,
3: right,
2: and he is the Son of Man. So,
3: right.
2: It, you know, but the way to understand this is that no identifies with experiencing judgment. And you know, God's judgment comes at various times for various people or groups. So, like at the time Christ said this, he had not yet gone to the cross to experience the judgment of God. And man and the angels had, or Satan was judged at the cross because he was bound. That's when God used that occasion to demonstrate the binding of Satan at the foundation of the world. And so he is said to be bound at the cross in 33 AD, and that would be a judgment upon him. But there is a further judgment upon the fallen angels and man at the time of the end, where we're at right now. And so the language day and hour is a synonym for judgment. Doesn't necessarily mean the judgment at the end of the world, just judgment. So when we see day and hour, we should just think judgment of God, judgment of God. But of that day and hour, and that hour, in Mark 13:32, it says, "But of that day and hour knoweth no man," and again, the word know, we can show several verses in the Old Testament where God uses the word know in the sense of experiencing, and it has to do with his judgment. I'll just go to one. In Psalm 9, and this is really a defining verse for know, it says in verse 16, "Jehovah is known by the judgment which he executeth," or carries out. That's how the unsaved comes to know Jehovah, like Pharaoh and the Egyptians. We read in Exodus 14, I won't go there because I said that's the one verse I would read, but you can read it. Exodus 14, verses 17 and 18. After Pharaoh and the Egyptians are drowned in the Red Sea, then God says they know he's Jehovah. Well, obviously, since they're dead, they were drowned, it can't be they know intellectually, but through the experience of God's judgment upon them as he caused the sea to collapse and drown them, Jehovah is known by the judgment which he carries out. And there's other scriptures as well. So now we understand in Mark 13:32, of that day and hour, or of that judgment, knoweth no man, or has experienced no man, because it's not official judgment day until May 21, 2011. And Christ is speaking here in 33 AD, before the cross. So no man has experienced the official judgment. Yes, men have died, and that's part of God's judgment upon them. And men have died in soul, and that's part of God's judgment upon them for sin. but God has set aside an official day of judgment wherein he will judge the ungodly, the sinners of the world. And the Bible refers to that day, expressly, the day of the Lord, the day of Jehovah's wrath, again and again, a certain day. As Acts 17 tells us, he has appointed a day in which he will judge the world. So that's something different. That official judgment day, no man had yet experienced because it was almost 2,000 years off from the time that Jesus is saying this. So of that day and hour, of that judgment, knoweth or has experienced no man. No, not the angels which are in heaven. And this is prior to the cross. And the angels, Satan, had access to heaven. He could come with the sons of God, as we read in the book of Job, presenting himself to God in order to accuse the brethren. And so the angels in heaven are the fallen angels, and neither have they experienced the judgment of God, because God has not yet bound Satan at the cross. And the fulfillment or completion of that judgment will come at the end of time, starting on May 21, 2011, and then the last day they'll be utterly destroyed. So they have yet to experience the judgment of God, just like man at the time Jesus is saying this. And then he says, neither the Son, but the Father. So now we have a problem. We have a problem because, first of all, when people used to look at this and understand the word know as possess knowledge of, have understanding of judgment day, and that's how those in the churches, use this verse. You can't know, they were telling us, May 21, 2011 is judgment day. You can't have knowledge of it because of this verse. And they were misreading it, not allowing the Bible to define the word know. And yet it was a problem because Christ knows all things. He's God Almighty as far as knowledge goes. So that didn't make any sense. But then when we realize, it has to do with experiencing the judgment of God. That's what know means. And Christ had not yet gone to the cross. And, this was Mr. Camping's position years ago. And he changed position on this a few times as other doctrine came up. And I think he started saying, the Son must be Satan because of the teaching that Jesus, the information that came forth, the Lord revealed to our understanding that Christ was the Lamb slain from the foundation of the world. Well, that would mean that Jesus had experienced the judgment of God. He had experienced it, and then there would go that whole idea of no man can know. How can it be experiencing judgment when Christ experienced judgment before the world began? So there goes that out the window, and I think that prompted Mr. Camping to look for some other explanation for the reference to Son, and he thought Satan, because the Bible speaks of son of perdition. No way is Satan in view here. Absolutely not possible. God already addressed the angels, and he's a angel, fallen angel, but he's an angel. There would be no reason to come back and address it again. So it is not Satan. I don't think there's anywhere in the Bible where Satan is addressed as simply son without adding son of perdition. So we know that he's in view. But God is speaking of the Lord Jesus Christ. And yet we have a problem, which is Christ experienced the judgment at the foundation of the world. As Revelation 13, verse 8 says, he's the Lamb slain from the foundation of the world, and therefore he experienced the judgment of God. However, when he entered into the world, God sent him, and part of his purpose was to demonstrate the judgment that took place at the foundation of the world. He was to give a living demonstration, to show it forth so that mankind, who were non-existent at the foundation of the world, could see what took place in time, in history. They could see it manifested right before their eyes. And that was necessary according to God. He required that. So he sent forth the Son, and the Son was obedient to the Father, even unto death, the death of the cross. But this time, when Jesus was going to the cross, there was a major difference from the foundation of the world. This time, he bore no sin, whereas at the foundation of the world, he was laden with the sins of his people, and he suffered and died for them, and paid the penalty in full. So he wrought salvation for all the elect of God. It was a glorious, wonderful work of faith that he performed for his people. And now, when he came into the world, there were no sins upon him. Absolutely no need. Why would he bear any sin? Whose sins would he bear? He already paid the full penalty of all sin for all elect. So he was without sin. And Pilate confirmed this when he said, I find no fault in him. And he washed his hands of the whole matter as they were compelling him to crucify Christ. And so Jesus was innocent because he had no sin upon him. And his cross experience, or what really in the garden in Thursday evening when he began to suffer in an agony, was completely different than the experience at the foundation of the world, because he was truly suffering, truly under the wrath of God, and it was just a grievous experience for him that the Bible says he learned obedience by, and yet without making payment. And so that made that experience completely new, completely new. He had never experienced the wrath of God in a tableau or for the purpose of demonstration. So that's why it says the Son did not know that day and hour, synonym for judgment. The Son did not know the judgment of the cross, though he did know the judgment at the foundation of the world while bearing sin. Two different experiences. And as I've given an example before, you can have a man who robbed a bank and he was guilty of it and he was sentenced to 10 years in prison. And he serves his time, and all, you know, it's a punishment. It's a very hard thing to be locked away for 10 years out of society, but at least he knew, I'm guilty. I did do it. He may tell others he didn't, but he knows he did. And so it sort of eases, at least to some degree, the penalty. Or to put it another way, now the man robbed a bank and he was sentenced for 10 years and he served 10 years and then he gets out and another bank is robbed in his local vicinity, and the police arrest him, and they think they have evidence against him, and he goes to trial, and he's found guilty again. Only this time, he did not rob the bank, and yet he's sentenced to another 10 years. So you have an identical crime committed, but only this time there's no guilt on the individual. So just place yourself in that person's shoes. When the first time you know you did it, the second time you're innocent of the crime, you did not do it, but there you are again being punished for 10 years, just exactly like the first. Is that second experience the same as the first? Oh, definitely not. Definitely not. Because the second would be more difficult. It would be harder because you don't have that mindset. Well, I did it. I did it and they caught me. This time it's, I'm innocent. I'm truly innocent. I am not guilty. And it would make it very hard to go through the same experience because it's the same but different. And that's why this is the first experience for the Lord Jesus of suffering without sin. And we can see why in the garden he was praying to the Father, Father, if it might be your will, may this cup pass from me. Because it couldn't it be? I already paid for the sins of my elect, of the people that were chosen to be saved. I've already been punished. I've already suffered for them. May this present cup, where no sin is upon me, is it really necessary for me to go through this agony once more when I'm bearing no sin? Isn't it sufficient? And yet then he says, nevertheless, not my will, but thine be done. A second time, a third time, to indicate, yes, this is the purpose of God. You must go through the experience, a new experience of suffering out of obedience to the will of the Father. As Christ learned obedience by the things that he suffered. It was perhaps, I would say, actually, more than likely, a far more horrible experience the second time when he was without sin than it was bearing sin, especially when he could have the comfort, well, this must be done. I must bear the sins of these people or they will die. I must suffer and die in their place so that they can live. You see all the comfort in that kind of thinking, in that knowledge that the Lord would have possessed. And yet, now when he goes to the cross in 33 AD, he didn't have that. But anyway, when we come here and Mark 13:32, that of that day and hour knoweth no man, no, not the angels which are in heaven, neither the Son. The reference to Son is to highlight a certain truth. What is that truth? How did the Lord Jesus obtain the name or title of Son? How did he become the Son of God? And Romans 1, verse 4 tells us he was declared to be the Son of God through the resurrection of the dead. So in other words, God is, in calling him the Son, now he doesn't spell it out. He doesn't say Son of God or Son of Man, just Son, because it's also the Word of God, the Bible, and God hides things. And so he kept this hidden all throughout the New Testament era. But by calling him the Son at the time of the end, when he opens up all this information of Jesus dying at the foundation of the world and rising, resurrecting at the foundation of the world, declared to be the Son of God. This is to help us in understanding how he could not know, because it directs us to that first instance. And as I just explained, oh, okay, so he experienced it then. He knew it, but in the sense of actually paying for sins. But the second time, which we learned at the time of the end, relatively recently, the Christ entered into the world to make it manifest. He made an appearance to show it forth, and that's how. So that once you have some of the other bits of information, then the Son just stands out. The reference to the Son it becomes more and more glaring, where we start being able to piece all these things together, and then we understand. But thank you for calling. Oh, I'm sorry. You also want to know about the Father. Neither the Son, but the Father. How can the Father know when know has to do with experience? I've just pointed out, how can the Father know without the Son? And aren't the Son and the Father one? Didn't Jesus say, I and my Father are one? So how can that be? Well, we have to look at the role. There is one God, but he reveals himself as three persons, and that's the Trinity. And within the Trinity, each of the Godhead is assigned a particular role. The Father sends the Son sends the Spirit, and each one, Almighty God, fully God, yet has an assigned task to perform. And in the atonement, the Lord Jesus was the one bearing the sins of the elect. The Father was the one who would strike him down, kill him, and measure the cup of wrath. And now we can understand why the Father knows the day and hour. The Father knows the judgment, because at the foundation of the world, when the Lord Jesus Christ drank of the cup of the wrath of God, the Father poured it out. He poured it out, and he poured it out to a certain measure, and then the Lord Jesus drank of the cup, which means he died, and then finally the Father raised him from the dead. Well, when we come to the cross in 33 AD, Christ drank of the cup. Father, may this cup pass from me. Very clearly, the cup of wrath is in view once again. The Father measured the identical amount of wrath for Christ to drink of the cup of the wrath of God in the demonstration, as he had drank at the foundation of the world. Not a bit more, not a bit less, which confirms to us that Jesus was not acting when he was in an agony, or when great drops of sweat, his blood dropped from his body, and it was as death to him. You know, all that terrible language we read in the gospel account was accurately showing or revealing the tremendous suffering of the Lord Jesus Christ. And so it's the same suffering under the wrath of God. The only difference on one hand, or the first time at the foundation of the world, Christ was bearing sin, and then in 33 AD, he was not bearing sin, but the identical cup of wrath. So the Father knew. he knows the judgment. And the same judgment will be given to mankind, to the unsaved people, as to the fallen angels. They will die. So it's always the same measure of wrath. The wages of sin is death. The Father meets it out, so he knows whether foundation of the world, 33 AD, or at the time of the end for mankind and fallen angels, it's always the same equal measure, death to the sinner. But thank you for calling and sharing.
1: 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We read in the Bible in John 6, verse 44, "No man can come to me except the Father which hath sent me draw him." May we keep the hope that it be God's will to use this eBible Fellowship International broadcast to draw his elect and feed his sheep. Until next time, may the Lord and his word keep you encouraged, and may his perfect will be done.

Daniel chapter 4. Nebuchadnezzar the king, unto all people, nations, and languages that dwell in all the earth, peace be multiplied unto you. I thought it good to show the signs and wonders that the high God hath wrought toward me. How great are his signs, and how mighty are his wonders! His kingdom is an everlasting kingdom, and his dominion is from generation to generation. I, Nebuchadnezzar, was at rest in mine house, and flourishing in my palace. I saw a dream which made me afraid, and the thoughts upon my bed and the visions of my head troubled me. Therefore made I a decree to bring in all the wise men of Babylon before me, that they might make known unto me the interpretation of the dream. Then came in the magicians, the astrologers, the Chaldeans, and the soothsayers, and I told the dream before them, but they did not make known unto me the interpretation thereof. But at the last Daniel came in before me, whose name was Belteshazzar, according to the name of my God, and in whom is the spirit of the holy gods. And before him I told the dream, saying, O Belteshazzar, master of the magicians, because I know that the spirit of the holy gods is in thee, and no secret troubleth thee, tell me the visions of my dream that I have seen in the interpretation thereof. Thus were the visions of mine head and my bed. I saw, and behold, a tree in the midst of the earth, and the height thereof was great. The tree grew and was strong, and the height thereof reached unto heaven, and the sight thereof to the end of all the earth. The leaves thereof were fair, and the fruit thereof much, and in it was meat for all. The beast of the field had shadow under it, and the fowls of the heaven dwelt in the boughs thereof, and all flesh was fed of it. I saw in the visions of my head upon my bed, and behold, a watcher and an holy one came down from heaven. He cried aloud and said thus, Hew down the tree, and cut off his branches, shake off his leaves, and scatter his fruit. Let the beasts get away from under it, and the fowls from his branches. Nevertheless, leave the stump of his roots in the earth, even with a band of iron and brass, and the tender grass of the field. And let it be wet with the dew of heaven, and let his portion be with the beasts and the grass of the earth. Let his heart be changed from man's, and let a beast's heart be given unto him, and let seven times pass over him. This matter is by the decree of the watchers, and the demand by the word of the holy ones, to the intent that the living may know that the Most High ruleth in the kingdom of men, and giveth it to whomsoever he will, and setteth up over it the basest of men. This dream I, King Nebuchadnezzar, have seen. Now thou, O Belteshazzar, declare the interpretation thereof, for as much as all the wise men of my kingdom are not able to make known unto me the interpretation, but thou art able, for the spirit of the holy gods is in thee. Then Daniel, whose name was Belteshazzar, was astonied for 1 hour, and his thoughts troubled him. The king spake and said, Belteshazzar, let not the dream or the interpretation thereof trouble thee. Belteshazzar answered and said, My lord, the dream be to them that hate thee, and the interpretation thereof to thine enemies. The tree that thou sawest, which grew and was strong, whose height reached unto the heaven, and the sight thereof to all the earth, whose leaves were fair, and the fruit thereof much, and in it was meat for all, under which the beasts of the field dwelt, and upon whose branches the fowls of the heaven had their habitation. It is thou, O king. Thou art grown and become strong, for thy greatness is grown, and reacheth unto heaven, and thy dominion to the end of the earth. And whereas the king saw a watcher and an holy one coming down from heaven, and saying, Hew the tree down and destroy it, yet leave the stump of the roots thereof in the earth, even with a band of iron and brass, and the tender grass of the field, and let it be wet with the dew of heaven, and let his portion be with the beasts of the field,

till 7 times pass over him. This is the interpretation, O king, and this is the decree of the Most High, which has come upon my lord the king, that they shall drive thee from men, and thy dwelling shall be with the beasts of the field, and they shall make thee to eat grass as oxen, and they shall wet thee with the dew of heaven, and 7 times shall pass over thee, till thou know that the Most High ruleth in the kingdom of men, and giveth it to whomsoever he will. And whereas they commanded to leave the stump of the tree roots, thy kingdom shall be sure unto thee, after that thou shalt have known that the heavens do rule. Wherefore, O king, let my counsel be acceptable unto thee, and break off thy sins by righteousness, and thine iniquities by showing mercy to the poor, if it may be a lengthening of thy tranquility. All this came upon the king Nebuchadnezzar. At the end of 12 months he walked in the palace of the kingdom of Babylon. The king spake and said, Is not this great Babylon that I have built for the house of the kingdom by the might of my power, and for the honor of my majesty? While the word was in the king's mouth, there fell a voice from heaven saying, O king Nebuchadnezzar, to thee it is spoken. The kingdom is departed from thee, and they shall drive thee from men, and thy dwelling shall be with the beasts of the field. They shall make thee to eat grass as oxen, and 7 times shall pass over thee, until thou know that the Most High ruleth in the kingdom of men, and giveth it to whomsoever he will. The same hour was the thing fulfilled upon Nebuchadnezzar, and he was driven from men, and did eat grass as oxen, and his body was wet with the dew of heaven, till his hairs were grown like eagle's feathers, and his nails like bird's claws. And at the end of the days, I, Nebuchadnezzar, lifted up mine eyes unto heaven, and mine understanding returned unto me, and I blessed the Most High, and I praised and honored him that liveth forever, whose dominion is an everlasting dominion, and his kingdom is from generation to generation. And all the inhabitants of the earth are reputed as nothing, and he doeth according to his will in the army of heaven and among the inhabitants of the earth, and none can stay his hand or say unto him, What doest thou? At the same time my reason returned unto me, and for the glory of my kingdom mine honor and brightness returned unto me, and my counselors and my lords sought unto me, and I was established in my kingdom, and excellent majesty was added unto me. Now I, Nebuchadnezzar, praise and extol and honor the King of heaven, all whose works are truth, and his ways judgment, and those that walk in pride he is able to abase. My

Jeremiah chapter 5. Run ye to and fro through the streets of Jerusalem, and see now, and know, and seek in the broad places thereof, if ye can find a man, if there be any that executeth judgment, that seeketh the truth, and I will pardon it. And though they say, Jehovah liveth, surely they swear falsely. O Jehovah, are not thine eyes upon the truth? Thou hast stricken them, but they have not grieved. Thou hast consumed them, but they have refused to receive correction. They have made their faces harder than a rock. They have refused to return. Therefore I said, surely these are poor. They are foolish, for they know not the way of Jehovah, nor the judgment of their God. I will get me unto the great men, and will speak unto them, for they have known the way of Jehovah, and the judgment of their God. But these have altogether broken the yoke, and burst the bonds. Wherefore a lion out of the forest shall slay them, and a wolf of the evenings shall spoil them. A leopard shall watch over their cities. Everyone that goeth out thence shall be torn in pieces, because their transgressions are many, and their backslidings are increased. How shall I pardon thee for this? Thy children have forsaken me, and sworn by them that are no gods. When I had fed them to the full, they then committed adultery, and assembled themselves by troops in the harlots' houses. They were as fed horses in the morning. Everyone neighed after his neighbor's wife. Shall I not visit for these things, saith Jehovah? And shall not my soul be avenged on such a nation as this? Go ye up upon her walls and destroy, but make not a full end. Take away her battlements, for they are not Jehovah's. For the house of Israel and the house of Judah have dealt very treacherously against me, saith Jehovah. They have belied Jehovah and said, it is not he, neither shall evil come upon us, neither shall we see sword nor famine. And the prophets shall become wind, and the word is not in them. Thus shall it be done unto them. Wherefore thus saith Jehovah God of hosts, because ye speak this word, behold, I will make my words in thy mouth fire, and this people wood, and it shall devour them. Lo, I will bring a nation upon you from far, O house of Israel, saith Jehovah. It is a mighty nation, it is an ancient nation, a nation whose language thou knowest not, neither understandest what they say. Their quiver is as an open sepulchre. They are all mighty men. And they shall eat up thine harvest and thy bread, which thy sons and thy daughters should eat. They shall eat up thy flocks and thine herds. They shall eat up thy vines and thy fig trees. They shall impoverish thy fenced cities, wherein thou trustedst with the sword. Nevertheless, in those days, saith Jehovah, I will not make a full end with you. And it shall come to pass, when ye shall say, wherefore doeth Jehovah our God all these things unto us? Then shalt thou answer them, like as ye have forsaken me, and serve strange gods in your land, so shall ye serve strangers in a land that is not yours. Declare this in the house of Jacob, and publish it in Judah, saying, hear now this, O foolish people, and without understanding, which have eyes and see not, which have ears and hear not? Fear ye not me, saith Jehovah? Will ye not tremble at my presence, which have placed the sand for the bound of the sea by a perpetual decree, that it cannot pass it? And though the waves thereof toss themselves, yet can they not prevail? Though they roar, yet can they not pass over it? But this people hath a revolting and a rebellious heart. They are revolted and gone. Neither say they in their heart,
Let us now fear Jehovah, our God, that giveth rain, both the former and the latter, in his season. He reserveth unto us the appointed weeks of the harvest. Your iniquities have turned away these things, and your sins have withholden good things from you. For among my people are found wicked men. They lay wait, as he that setteth snares. They set a trap. They catch men. As a cage is full of birds, so are their houses full of deceit. Therefore they are become great and waxen rich. They are waxen fat. They shine, yea, they overpass the deeds of the wicked. They judge not the cause of the fatherless, yet they prosper, and the right of the needy do they not judge. Shall I not visit for these things, say Jehovah? Shall not my soul be avenged on such a nation as this? A wonderful and horrible thing is committed in the land. The prophets prophesy falsely, and the priests bear rule by their means, and my people love to have it so. And what will ye do in the end thereof?

0: We welcome you to eBible Fellowship's Bible Reading Program. We read in 2 Timothy 3, verse 16, "All Scripture is given by inspiration of God and is profitable for doctrine, for reproof, for correction, for instruction in righteousness." Now, let's begin our Bible Reading Program.
1: Jeremiah chapter 37. And King Zedekiah the son of Josiah reigned instead of Coniah the son of Jehoiakim, whom Nebuchadrezzar king of Babylon made king in the land of Judah. But neither he nor his servants nor the people of the land did hearken unto the words of Jehovah which he spake by the prophet Jeremiah. And Zedekiah the king sent Jehukal, the son of Shelemiah, and Zephaniah, the son of Maaseiah, the priest, to the prophet Jeremiah, saying, "Pray now unto Jehovah our God for us." Now Jeremiah came in and went out among the people, for they had not put him into prison. Then Pharaoh's army was come forth out of Egypt. And when the Chaldeans that besieged Jerusalem heard tidings of them, they departed from Jerusalem. Then came the word of Jehovah unto the prophet Jeremiah, saying, "Thus saith Jehovah, the God of Israel, thus shall ye say to the king of Judah, that sent you unto me to inquire of me, Behold, Pharaoh's army, which is come forth to help you, shall return to Egypt, into their own land, and the Chaldeans shall come again and fight against this city and take it and burn it with fire. Thus saith Jehovah, deceive not yourselves, saying, The Chaldeans shall surely depart from us, for they shall not depart. For though ye had smitten the whole army of the Chaldeans that fight against you, and there remained but wounded men among them, yet should they rise up every man in his tent, and burn this city with fire." And it came to pass that when the army of the Chaldeans was broken up from Jerusalem, for fear of Pharaoh's army, then Jeremiah went forth out of Jerusalem to go into the land of Benjamin, to separate himself thence in the midst of the people. And when he was in the gate of Benjamin, a captain of the ward was there, whose name was Irijah, the son of Shelemiah, the son of Hananiah. And he took Jeremiah the prophet, saying, "Thou fallest away to the Chaldeans." Then said Jeremiah, "It is false. I fall not away to the Chaldeans." But he hearkened not to him. So Irijah took Jeremiah and brought him to the princes. Wherefore the princes were wroth with Jeremiah, and smote him, and put him in prison in the house of Jonathan the scribe. For they had made that the prison. When Jeremiah was entered into the dungeon and into the cabins, and Jeremiah had remained there many days, then Zedekiah the king sent and took him out. And the king asked him secretly in his house and said, "Is there any word from Jehovah?" And Jeremiah said, "There is. For," said he, "thou shalt be delivered into the hand of the king of Babylon." Moreover, Jeremiah said unto King Zedekiah, "What have I offended against thee, or against thy servants, or against this people, that ye have put me in prison? Where are now your prophets which prophesied unto you, saying, The king of Babylon shall not come against you, nor against this land? Therefore hear now, I pray thee, O my lord the king, let my supplication, I pray thee, be accepted before thee, that thou cause me not to return to the house of Jonathan the scribe, lest I die there." Then Zedekiah the king commanded that they should commit Jeremiah into the court of the prison, and that they should give him daily a piece of bread out of the baker's street, until all the bread in the city were spent. Thus Jeremiah remained in the court of the prison. Jeremiah chapter 38. Then Shephatiah the son of Mattan, and Gedaliah the son of Pashur, and Jukal the son of Shelemiah, and Pashur the son of Malchiah, heard the words that Jeremiah had spoken unto all the people, saying, Thus saith Jehovah, He that remaineth in this city shall die by the sword, by the famine, and by the pestilence. But he that goeth forth to the Chaldeans shall live, for he shall have his life for a prey, and shall live. Thus saith Jehovah, This city shall surely be given into the hand of the king of Babylon's army, which shall take it. Therefore the princes said unto the king, We beseech thee, let this man be put to death, for thus he weakeneth the hands of the men of war that remain in this city, and the hands of all the people, in speaking such words unto them. For this man seeketh not the welfare of this people, but the hurt. Then Zedekiah the king said, Behold, he is in your hand, for the king is not he that can do anything against you. Then took they Jeremiah and cast him into the dungeon of Malchiah the son of Hanmelech, that was in the court of the prison, and they let down Jeremiah with cords, and in the dungeon there was no water but mire. So Jeremiah sunk in the mire. Now when Ebed-Melech, the Ethiopian, one of the eunuchs which was in the king's house, heard that they had put Jeremiah in the dungeon, the king then sitting in the gate of Benjamin, Ebed-Melech went forth out of the king's house and spake to the king, saying, My lord, the king, these men have done evil in all that they have done to Jeremiah the prophet, whom they have cast into the dungeon, and he is like to die for hunger in the place where he is, for there is no more bread in the city. Then the king commanded Ebed-Melech the Ethiopian, saying, Take from hence 30 men with thee, and take up Jeremiah the prophet out of the dungeon before he die. So Ebed-Melech took the men with him, and went into the house of the king under the treasury, and took thence old cast clouts and old rotten rags, and let them down by cords into the dungeon to Jeremiah. And Ebed-Melech the Ethiopian said unto Jeremiah, Put now these old cast clouts and rotten rags under thine armholes, under the cords. And Jeremiah did so. So they drew up Jeremiah with cords, and took him up out of the dungeon, and Jeremiah remained in the court of the prison. Then Zedekiah the king sent and took Jeremiah the prophet unto him into the third entry, that is in the house of Jehovah. And the king said unto Jeremiah, I will ask thee a thing, hide nothing from me. Then Jeremiah said unto Zedekiah, If I declare it unto thee, wilt thou not surely put me to death? And if I give thee counsel, wilt thou not hearken unto me? So Zedekiah the king sware secretly unto Jeremiah, saying, As Jehovah liveth, that made us this soul, I will not put thee to death, neither will I give thee into the hand of these men that seek thy life. Then said Jeremiah unto Zedekiah, Thus saith Jehovah, the God of hosts, the God of Israel, If thou wilt assuredly go forth unto the king of Babylon's princes, then thy soul shall live, and this city shall not be burned with fire, and thou shalt live, and thine house. But if thou wilt not go forth to the king of Babylon's princes, then shall this city be given into the hand of the Chaldeans, and they shall burn it with fire, and thou shalt not escape out of their hand. And Zedekiah the king said unto Jeremiah, I am afraid of the Jews that are fallen to the Chaldeans, lest they deliver me into their hand, and they mock me. But Jeremiah said, They shall not deliver thee. Obey, I beseech thee, the voice of Jehovah, which I speak unto thee, so it shall be well unto thee, and thy soul shall live. But if thou refuse to go forth, this is the word that Jehovah hath shown me. And behold, all the women that are left in the king of Judah's house shall be brought forth to the king of Babylon's princes. And those women shall say, Thy friends have set thee on and have prevailed against thee. Thy feet are sunk in the mire, and they are turned away back. So they shall bring out all thy wives and thy children to the Chaldeans, and thou shalt not escape out of their hand, but shalt be taken by the hand of the king of Babylon, and thou shalt cause this city to be burned with fire. Then said Zedekiah unto Jeremiah, Let no man know of these words, and thou shalt not die. But if the princes hear that I have talked with thee, and they come unto thee, and say unto thee, Declare unto us now what thou hast said unto the king, hide it not from us, and we will not put thee to death, also what the king said unto thee. Then thou shalt say unto them, I presented my supplication before the king, that he would not cause me to return to Jonathan's house to die there. Then came all the princes unto Jeremiah, and asked him, and he told them according to all these words that the king had commanded. So they left off speaking with him, for the matter was not perceived. So Jeremiah abode in the court of the prison until the day that Jerusalem was taken, and he was there when Jerusalem was taken.

Jeremiah chapter 39. In the ninth year of Zedekiah, king of Judah, in the tenth month, came Nebuchadrezzar, king of Babylon, and all his army against Jerusalem, and they besieged it. And in the 11th year of Zedekiah, in the fourth month, the ninth day of the month, the city was broken up. And all the princes of the king of Babylon came in and sat in the middle gate, even Nergal-Sharezer, Samgar-Nebo, Sar-Sichim, Rab-Saris, Nergal-Sharezer, Rab-Mag, with all the residue of the princes of the king of Babylon. And it came to pass that when Zedekiah the king of Judah saw them, and all the men of war, then they fled and went forth out of the city by night, by the way of the king's garden, by the gate betwixt the two walls, and he went out the way of the plain. But the Chaldeans' army pursued after them, and overtook Zedekiah in the plains of Jericho. And when they had taken him, they brought him up to Nebuchadnezzar, king of Babylon, to Riblah in the land of Hamath, where he gave judgment upon him. Then the king of Babylon slew the sons of Zedekiah in Riblah before his eyes. Also the king of Babylon slew all the nobles of Judah. Moreover, he put out Zedekiah's eyes and bound him with chains to carry him to Babylon. And the Chaldeans burned the king's house and the houses of the people with fire, and break down the walls of Jerusalem. Then Nebuzaradan, the captain of the guard,

even as he shall say unto thee. So Nebuzaradan, the captain of the guard, sent, and Nebushazban, Rabsaris, and Nergal-Sharezer, Rabmag, and all the king of Babylon's princes, even they sent and took Jeremiah out of the court of the prison and committed him unto Gedaliah, the son of Ahikam, the son of Shaphan, that he should carry him home. So he dwelt among the people. Now the word of Jehovah came unto Jeremiah while he was shut up in the court of the prison, saying, Go and speak to Ebed-Melech the Ethiopian, saying, Thus saith Jehovah of hosts, the God of Israel, Behold, I will bring my words upon this city for evil and not for good, and they shall be accomplished in that day before thee. But I will deliver thee in that day, saith Jehovah, and thou shalt not be given into the hand of the men of whom thou art afraid. For I will surely deliver thee, and thou shalt not fall by the sword, but thy life shall be for a prey unto thee, because thou hast put thy trust in me, saith Jehovah. Jeremiah chapter 40. The word that came to Jeremiah from Jehovah, after that Nebuzaradan, the captain of the guard, had let him go from Ramah, when he had taken him, being bound in chains among all that were carried away captive of Jerusalem and Judah, which were carried away captive unto Babylon. And the captain of the guard took Jeremiah and said unto him, Jehovah thy God hath pronounced this evil upon this place. Now Jehovah hath brought it and done according as he hath said, because ye have sinned against Jehovah and have not obeyed his voice. Therefore this thing is come upon you. And now, behold, I loose thee this day from the chains which were upon thine hand. If it seem good unto thee to come with me into Babylon, come, and I will look well unto thee. But if it seem ill unto thee to come with me into Babylon, forbear. Behold, all the land is before thee. Whither it seemeth good and convenient for thee to go, thither go. Now while he was not yet gone back, he said, Go back also to Gedaliah the son of Ahikam, the son of Shaphan, whom the king of Babylon hath made governor over the cities of Judah, and dwell with him among the people, or go wheresoever it seemeth convenient unto thee to go. So the captain of the guard gave him victuals and reward, and let him go. Then went Jeremiah unto Gedaliah the son of Ahikam to Mizpah, and dwelt with him among the people that were left in the land. Now when all the captains of the forces which were in the fields, even they and their men, heard that the king of Babylon had made Gedaliah the son of Ahikam governor in the land, and had committed unto him men and women and children, and of the poor of the land, of them that were not carried away captive to Babylon, then they came to Gedaliah to Mizpah, even Ishmael the son of Nethaniah, and Johanan and Jonathan the sons of Kareah, and Seraiah, the son of Tanhumeth, and the sons of Ephi, the Nephtophathite, and Jezaniah, the son of Amathite, they and their men. And Gedaliah, the son of Ahikam, the son of Shaphan, swear unto them and to their men, saying, Fear not to serve the Chaldeans. Dwell in the land, and serve the king of Babylon, and it shall be well with you. As for me, behold, I will dwell at Mizpah to serve the Chaldeans, which will come unto us. But ye gather ye wine and summer fruits and oil, and put them in your vessels, and dwell in your cities that ye have taken. Likewise, when all the Jews that were in Moab and among the Ammonites, and in Edom, and that were in all

all the countries heard that the king of Babylon had left a remnant of Judah, and that he had set over them Gedaliah the son of Ahikam, the son of Shaphan, even all the Jews returned out of all places whither they were driven, and came to the land of Judah, to Gedaliah, unto Mizpah, and gathered wine and summer fruits very much. Moreover, Johanan the son of Kareah, and all the captains of the forces that were in the fields, came to Gedaliah to Mizpah, and said unto him, Dost thou certainly know that Baalis, the king of the Ammonites, had sent Ishmael the son of Nethaniah to slay thee? But Gedaliah the son of Ahikam believed them not. Then Johanan the son of Kareah spake to Gedaliah in Mizpah secretly, saying, Let me go, I pray thee, and I will slay Ishmael the son of Nethaniah, and no man shall know it. Wherefore should he slay thee, that all the Jews which are gathered unto thee should be scattered, and the remnant in Judah perish? But Gedaliah the son of Ahikam said unto Johanan the son of Kareah, Thou shalt not do this thing, for thou speakest falsely of Ishmael.

0: Jeremiah chapter 41. Now it came to pass in the seventh month that Ishmael, the son of Nethaniah, the son of Elishama, of the seed royal, and the princes of the king, even 10 men with him, came unto Gedaliah, the son of Ahikam, to Mizpah. And there they did eat bread together in Mizpah. Then arose Ishmael, the son of Nethaniah, and the 10 men that were with him, and smote Gedaliah, the son of Ahikam, the son of Shaphan, with the sword, and slew him, whom the king of Babylon had made governor over the land. Ishmael also slew all the Jews that were with him, even with Gedaliah, at Mizpah, and the Chaldeans that were found there, and the men of war. And it came to pass the second day after he had slain Gedaliah, and no man knew it, that there came certain from Shechem, from Shiloh, and from Samaria, even 80 men, having their beards shaven and their clothes rent, and having cut themselves with offerings and incense in their hand to bring them to the house of Jehovah. And Ishmael, the son of Nethaniah, went forth from Mizpah to meet them, weeping all along as he went. And it came to pass, as he met them, he said unto them, Come to Gedaliah, the son of Ahikam. And it was so, when they came into the midst of the city, that Ishmael, the son of Nethaniah, slew them and cast them into the midst of the pit, he and the men that were with him. But 10 men were found among them that said unto Ishmael, Slay us not, for we have treasures in the field of wheat, and of barley, and of oil, and of honey. So he forbare and slew them not among their brethren. Now the pit wherein Ishmael had cast all the dead bodies of the men whom he had slain because of Gedaliah, was it which Asa the king had made for fear of Baasha, king of Israel, and Ishmael the son of Nethaniah, filled it with them that were slain. Then Ishmael carried away captive all the residue of the people that were in Mizpah, even the king's daughters, and all the people that remained in Mizpah, whom Nebuzaradan, the captain of the guard, had committed to Gedaliah, the son of Ahikam, and Ishmael, the son of Nethaniah, carried them away captive and departed to go over to the Ammonites. But when Johanan, the son of Kareah, and all the captains of the forces that were with him heard of all the evil that Ishmael, the son of Nethaniah, had done, then they took all the men and went to fight with Ishmael, the son of Nethaniah, and found him by the great waters that are in Gibeon. Now it came to pass that when all the people which were with Ishmael saw Johanan, the son of Kareah, and all the captains of the forces that were with him, then they were glad. So all the people that Ishmael had carried away captive from Mizpah cast about and returned and went unto Johanan, the son of Kareah. But Ishmael, the son of Nethaniah, escaped from Johanan with 8 men and went to the Ammonites. Then took Johanan, the son of Kareah, and all the captains of the forces that were with him, all the remnant of the people whom he had recovered from Ishmael, the son of Nethaniah, from Mizpah. After that he had slain Gedaliah, the son of Ahikam, even mighty men of war, and the women, and the children, and the eunuchs, whom he had brought again from Gibeon. And they departed and dwelt in the habitation of Chimham, which is by Bethlehem, to go to enter into Egypt, because of the Chaldeans, for they were afraid of them, because Ishmael, the son of Nethaniah, had slain Gedaliah, the son of Ahikam, whom the king of Babylon made governor in the land.
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Well, greetings, Bible students. This is Guy Berry, and welcome to today's edition of E-Bible Fellowship's Bible Quiz. In John 5:39, we read Christ say, "Search the Scriptures, for in them ye think ye have eternal life, and they are they which testify of me." Well, greetings, Christians. This is E-Bible Fellowship's Daily Bible Quiz. And it's nice to have you listening. And here's question number one. Name two individuals who fell asleep in a ship in the Bible. Can you name two individuals in the Bible who fell asleep in a ship? Number two, what is a meat yard? M-E-T-E-Y-A-R-D. What is a meat yard? Number three, God gave what prophet instructions on how to make his bread? God gave what prophet instructions on how to make his bread? Number four, Ezekiel likened Samaria and Jerusalem to two sisters. Samaria was the elder, and her name was Ahola. Who was the younger? Ezekiel likened Samaria and Jerusalem to two sisters. Samaria was the elder, and her name was Ahola. Who was the younger? And number five, when the man with the palsy was let down through the roof of a house to be healed, Christ did not heal him at first. What did he say to him? When the man with the palsy was let down through the roof of a house to be healed by Christ, the Lord did not heal him at first. What did he say to him? And we'll hear those answers in a moment.

All right, let's hear today's answers. Number one, name two individuals who fell asleep in a ship. Well, Jesus, for one. We read about that in Mark 4, verses 37 and 38. And Jonah fell asleep in a ship. We read that in Jonah 1, verses 4 and 5. Jesus in Mark 4, 37 and 38, and Jonah in Jonah 1, 4 and 5. Number two, what is a meat yard? It is a measure of length, as used in Leviticus 19:35, and the same Hebrew word is translated stature in 1 Samuel 16:7. This is the only place, Leviticus 19:35, where you'll read the word meat yard, but it's translated stature in another verse or two. It's speaking of length, as if an individual is buying yarn or rope, something like that. Number three, God gave what prophet instructions on how to make his bread? That, of course, was Ezekiel. Everyone knows that story. You read that in Ezekiel 4, verse 9. God gave Ezekiel instructions on how to make his bread in Ezekiel 4, verse 9. Number four, Ezekiel likened Samaria and Jerusalem to two sisters. Samaria was the elder, and her name was Ahola. Who was the younger? The younger was Jerusalem, and her name was given Aholibah. The younger was Jerusalem, and God named her Aholibah. You read that in Ezekiel 23, verses 1 to 12. And number five, when the man with the palsy was let down through the roof of a house to be healed, Christ did not heal him at first. What did he say to him? He said to him, "Man, thy sins are forgiven thee." Then, when the scribes and Pharisees heard that, they were amazed and accused him of blasphemy and said, "Who can forgive sins but God alone?" He then said to them, "But that ye may know that the Son of Man hath power upon earth to forgive sins," he said to the sick man, "Arise and take up thy couch and go into thine house." Everyone was expecting Christ to heal him right away, but instead he told him his sins were forgiven. Then he healed him, and he was showing that healing in the Bible is a picture, a figure of salvation. And you read that account in Luke 5, verse 18 to 24. That's our eBible Fellowship Bible quiz for today, and may God bless your study in His Word.

Hi, this is Harry Dysart with eBible Fellowship. Thanks for joining us for the Psalm of the Day. As our Lord says in His Word in Ephesians chapter 5, verses 19 and 20, speaking to yourselves in psalms and hymns and spiritual songs, singing and making melody in your heart to the Lord, giving thanks always for all things unto God and the Father, in the name of our Lord Jesus Christ. Psalm 148. Praise ye Jehovah. Praise ye Jehovah from the heavens. Praise Him in the heights. Praise ye Him, all His angels. Praise ye Him, all His hosts. Praise ye Him, sun and moon. Praise Him, all ye stars of light. Praise Him, ye heavens of heavens, and ye waters that be above the heavens. Let them praise the name of Jehovah, for He commanded, and they were created. He hath also established them for ever and ever. He hath made a decree which shall not pass. Praise Jehovah from the earth, ye dragons, and all deeps. Fire and hail, snow and vapor. Stormy wind fulfilling His word. Mountains and all hills. Fruitful trees and all cedars. Beasts and all cattle. Creeping things and flying fowl. Kings of the earth and all people. Princes and all judges of the earth, both young men and maidens, old men and children. Let them praise the name of Jehovah, for His name alone is excellent. His glory is above the earth and heaven. He also exalteth the horn of His people, the praise of all His saints, even of the children of Israel, a people near unto Him. Praise ye Jehovah. As our Lord instructs us, we read in Psalm 47, verses 6 and 7, Sing praises to God, sing praises. Sing praises unto our King, sing praises. For God is the King of all the earth, sing ye praises with understanding. Please join us again for the Psalm of the Day. May God's Word be praised.

0: The following is a recording of a Bible study from Eddie Ramos from an eBible Fellowship Day in the Word session. 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And now, here's Eddie Ramos.
1: I'd like to welcome everyone to eBible Fellowship's Day in the Word studies. Today's study is going to be a continuation of our study in the book of Ephesians. So I want to go ahead and turn to the book of Ephesians chapter 4, and I want to read verses 17 to 24. There we read, "This I say therefore, and testify in the Lord, that ye henceforth walk not as other Gentiles walk, in the vanity of their mind, having the understanding darkened, being alienated from the life of God through the ignorance that is in them, because of the blindness of their heart, who, being past feeling, have given themselves over to lasciviousness, to work all uncleanness with greediness. But ye have not so learned Christ, if so be that ye have heard him, and have been taught by him, as the truth is in Jesus, that ye put off concerning the former conversation of the old man, which is corrupt according to the deceitful lust, and be renewed in the spirit of your mind, and that ye put on the new man, which after God is created in righteousness and true holiness." In our last Ephesians study, we left off by speaking about the body of Christ and how each true child of God was added to that body throughout the history of the world until God completed the body on May 21, 2011. Or to say it another way, until God finished saving all those who were chosen for salvation. We also discussed how not only was the adding of the true believers like the adding of members unto the body of Christ, which Christ is the head of that body, but we also talked about how God also likened the same salvation to the building of a temple, which Christ himself is the chief cornerstone of that temple, and each true believer is likened to a living stone, which made up the temple. But the principle was the same no matter which one you decided to look at, because the body and the temple both were completed by May 21, 2011. And so, as we continue here in our Ephesians study, and because we're focusing a lot on understanding words within each verse, sometimes we can forget the context that we're actually studying and what it says, or even the context of the book itself. So before we move ahead in our study, I want to quickly recap what God is teaching us by writing for us the book of Ephesians. So if you wouldn't mind, let's go ahead and turn to Ephesians chapter 1. I want to read the first two verses. In Ephesians chapter 1, verse 1, we read, "Paul, an apostle of Jesus Christ by the will of God, to the saints which are at Ephesus, and to the faithful in Christ Jesus, grace be to you and peace from God our Father and from the Lord Jesus Christ." So in the beginning of this series, we learned that spiritually, the letter to the saints at Ephesus is God's way of spiritually addressing his true believers all throughout the world. That's what Ephesus represented, the world. And as we read about how it was God's timing that after the cross of 33 AD, that God would reveal that the Gentiles were fellow heirs with Christ. And we read that in chapter 3 of Ephesians. So I want to go ahead and read verses 3 to 6. There we read, "How that by revelation he made known unto me the mystery, as I wrote afore in few words, whereby when ye read ye may understand my knowledge in the mystery of Christ, which in other ages was not made known unto the sons of men, as it is now revealed unto his holy apostles and prophets by the Spirit, that the Gentiles should be fellow heirs, and of the same body, and partakers of his promise in Christ by the gospel." The Gentiles were anyone else in the world who was not a physical Jew. Now, this isn't saying that the Gentiles began to become saved after the cross of 33 AD, but that it was God's plan to reveal what had been kept hidden or had been kept as a mystery in times past, that the Gentiles were fellow heirs and of the same spiritual body of Christ all along. And this is where, this is why we can go to the Old Testament and read about many people who became saved who were not natural born Jews. But because we understand that the cross of 33 AD was a demonstration, as well as everything that God commanded the nation of Israel to do insofar as sacrifices and laws and offerings, we understand that these were all shadows. But God still required everything to unfold the way it did so that God could record its history in the form of historical parables to include in his word for us. And so the book of Ephesians is one of those books in which God addresses the revelation of this mystery, which God had kept hid for centuries after the nation of Israel was established. And God chose the tableau of the cross to be the turning point between the nation of Israel being the stewards of the word of God and their typification as the people of God to the Gentiles. We read that in the book of Acts, chapter 13, verses 46 to 47. Let's take a look at that. Acts chapter 13, verse 46 says, "Then Paul and Barnabas waxed bold and said, 'It was necessary that the word of God should first have been spoken to you.'" Here he's speaking to the nation of Israel. "But seeing you put it from you and judge yourselves unworthy of everlasting life, lo, we turn to the Gentiles. For so hath the Lord commanded us, saying, I have set thee to be a light of the Gentiles, that thou shouldest be for salvation unto the ends of the earth." So the cross was the turning point where God would make it known that the rest of the world were also to be partakers of the promises of God. And this is what God is explaining here in the opening chapter of Ephesians. But what God is not saying here is that it was God's plan for the physical nation of Israel to always be his people, but because they were stiff-necked and rebellious, that God had to come up with some plan B. While the passage we just read seems to imply that historically, we know that that isn't the case spiritually, because if we turn back to Ephesians chapter 1, we read that God chose the Gentiles from the foundation of the world to be holy and blameless before God. Let's go and take a look at that. Ephesians chapter 1, we'll go ahead and read verses 3 to 7. There we read, "Blessed be the God and Father of our Lord Jesus Christ, who has blessed us with all spiritual blessings in heavenly places in Christ." Now keep in mind that historically, Paul was a Jew, and he was speaking to the Gentiles. And here we read that he says us when speaking about the spiritual blessings that were given. In other words, the spiritual blessings were always for both Jew and Gentile. And that blessing is salvation through Christ's redemptive work, which took place before the world began, but was kept hid till the fullness of times would come. Let's continue with verse 4. "According as he has chosen us," again, Jew and Gentile, "in him before the foundation of the world, that we should be holy and without blame before him in love, having predestinated us to the adoption of children by Jesus Christ to himself, according to the good pleasure of his will, to the praise of the glory of his grace, wherein he hath made us accepted in the Beloved," meaning in Christ, "in whom we have redemption through his blood, the forgiveness of sins, according to the riches of his grace." So the book of Ephesians is helping us to understand that God had kept hidden the fact that spiritually there was never any difference between Jew and Gentile insofar as election, atonement, and salvation was concerned, and that the cross was the fullness of times in which God would make that mystery known. So the book of Ephesians is serving as a revelation of this mystery, as well as a reminder to the Gentiles of who they were historically in the flesh and what they became once God saved them. Let's take a look at Ephesians chapter 2. I want to read verses 11 to 13. Ephesians chapter 2, verse 11 says, "Wherefore, remember that ye being in times past Gentiles in the flesh, who were called uncircumcision by that which is called the circumcision in the flesh made by hands, that at the time ye were without Christ, being aliens from the commonwealth of Israel and strangers from the covenants of promise, having no hope and without God in the world. But now, in Christ Jesus, ye who were sometimes were afar off are made nigh by the blood of Christ." Again, the blood of Christ was shed for sins from the foundation of the world. But the blood of Christ on the cross of 33 AD was the turning point for God's inclusion of the nations of the world and making it known or revealing that the Gentiles were fellow heirs, that they were of the same spiritual body of Christ. So while historically and in the flesh, the Gentiles were considered aliens from the commonwealth of Israel, spiritually, those who were chosen and redeemed were actually the true Jews that made up the people of God from every tongue, tribe, and nation. And we read that in Romans chapter 2, verse 28. Let's take a look at that. Romans chapter 2, verse 28 says, we'll read down to verse 29. For he is not a Jew, which is one outwardly, neither is that circumcision, which is outward in the flesh, but he is a Jew, which is one inwardly, and circumcision is that of the heart, in the spirit, not in the letter, whose praise is not of men, but of God. And so, once God made this known, chapter 4 of Ephesians begins by telling the saints of the world to walk worthy of their calling. Let's read that. I want to read the first three verses of Ephesians chapter 4. Ephesians chapter 4, verse 1. I therefore, the prisoner of the Lord, beseech you that you walk worthy of the vocation wherewith ye are called, with all lowliness and meekness, with longsuffering, forbearing one another in love, endeavoring to keep the unity of the Spirit in the bond of peace. The duty of any child of God is to walk worthy of their calling, not in pride or in arrogance, but in lowliness and in meekness and in patience, and to know the truth of the Word of God and to be no more deceived by every wind of doctrine. Okay, and that brings us to the passage we read at the opening of the study, which was Ephesians chapter 4, verses 17 to 24. In these passages, we're going to see that the focus now is on those of us who have become saved, to separate ourselves from what we used to be, from our old deeds and understanding, or better yet, lack of understanding, and that we be renewed both in mind and body. So let's go ahead and continue this series by picking up where we left off in our last study, and start by looking at verse 17 a little closer. Verse 17 of Ephesians chapter 4, I'll go ahead and read it once more. This I say, therefore, and testify in the Lord, that ye henceforth walk not as other Gentiles walk, in the vanity of their mind. So the word translated here as testify is also translated as take to record. Okay, this word is Strong's G3143, but it comes from Strong's G3144, which is the word witness. Okay, and a witness is someone who testifies to a truth, or at least that's what they're supposed to do. So what God is saying here through Paul is, this is a record because it's in the Bible, and the Bible is the word of truth. And that record of truth says that once a person became saved, that they were no longer to walk the way they used to walk. The other way people of the world still walk. It says that ye henceforth walk not as other Gentiles walk. The word Gentiles is Strong's G1484, and it's rightfully also translated as heathen. Okay, and I think that helps us to better understand what God is saying here, that upon salvation, the child of God is no longer to walk as the rest of the world walks, or as the heathen walk, or as we all once walked before God opened up our eyes. And then God begins to explain the ways in which the heathen of the world walk. He begins by saying, in the vanity of their mind. Okay, well, this word vanity is Strong's G3153, and it comes from the word vain. And when we look up this word, we can see that it carries the meaning of useless, of no purpose, or of empty. Let's take a look at Acts chapter 14. I want to read verses 11 to 15. Acts chapter 14, verse 11 says, and when the people saw what Paul had done, they lifted up their voices, saying in the speech of Lycaonia, the gods are come down unto us in the likeness of men. And they called Barnabas Jupiter, and Paul Mercurius, because he was the chief speaker. Then the priest of Jupiter, which was before this their city, brought oxen and garland unto the gates, and would have done sacrifice with the people. Okay, and this sacrifice was going to be for Paul and Barnabas. That's why verse 14 says, which when the apostles, Barnabas and Paul, heard of, they rent their clothes and ran in among the people, crying out and saying, sirs, why do ye these things? We also are men of like passions with you, and preach unto you that ye should turn from these vanities unto the living God, which made heaven and earth and the sea and all things that are therein. So if you notice, the context in which this word vanity is being used, it has to do with these men having a twisted type of thinking because they were about to worship the creature, Barnabas and Paul, rather than the creator. They were then told to turn from these vanities, to turn from the vanities of their understanding, or from their lack of understanding. And that's how we need to understand what we read in Ephesians 4:17. So let's go ahead and turn back there. I'll read it once more. This I say, therefore, and testify in the Lord, that ye henceforth walk not as other Gentiles walk, in the vanity of their mind. And this word mind is Strong's G3563, and it's also translated as understanding. The unsaved Gentiles, or the unsaved people of the world, which we used to be, walked in the vanity or emptiness of their mind or of their understanding. And we can see this everywhere we look, not only among the people of the world who want nothing to do with God or the Bible, but also among the people who claim the name of Christ, and yet they don't have the Spirit of God within them. The people of the world, for sure, walk in the emptiness of their understanding, as we once did, and therefore they are ignorantly, or they ignorantly believe that they are their own authority, or they believe that they're the ones who determine what is right and what is wrong. And not just the people of the world, but like I just mentioned, also the people that claim the name of Christ and yet never became saved. They also walk in the vanity of their mind because they've developed their own gospels. And in doing so, they try to establish a God which really conforms to the vanity of their mind or the ignorance of their understanding. And then verse 18 continues right along with God's explanation of these heathen people. Let's go ahead and read verse 18. Having the understanding darkened, being alienated from the life of God through the ignorance that is in them because of the blindness of their heart. Now, keep in mind that the whole time God is describing these heathens, he's admonishing us. He's warning us that we no longer walk after the vanity of their mind. And this goes right along with God's statement of not having fellowship with unrighteousness, because if we do, then temptation to walk as other Gentiles walk, which we used to walk in a manner which pleases the flesh and not the spirit, becomes very strong because you're putting yourself in a position to sin against God. So God in his wisdom has taught us not to be unequally yoked. Let's take a look at 2 Corinthians. I want to read chapter 6, verses 14 to 17. 2 Corinthians chapter 6, verse 14 says, "Be ye not unequally yoked together with unbelievers. For what fellowship hath righteousness with unrighteousness?" And the answer, of course, is none. "And what communion hath light with darkness?" Again, the answer would be none. "And what concord hath Christ with Belial?" Again, none. "Or what part hath he that believeth with an infidel?" None. "And what agreement hath the temple of God with idols?" Again, it would be none. "For ye are the temple of the living God. As God hath said, I dwell in them and walk in them. I will be their God, and they shall be my people. Wherefore, come out from among them, and be ye separate, saith the Lord, and touch not the unclean thing, and I will receive you." When we became saved, God had called us out of darkness and into his marvelous light. And now that we can see the light, because we've had our eyes of understanding open, we can look at those who are still in the darkness of their understanding and see how we used to live, how we once walked in the vanity of our own minds. But by God's grace and mercy, he brought us out of that darkness. So why would we ever want to walk as we once did? Okay, as the world still does. Let's take a look at Ephesians chapter 1, verse 18 again. Ephesians 1:18, I'll read it once more. "The eyes of your understanding being enlightened, that you may know what is the hope of his calling, and what the riches of the glory of his inheritance in the saints." This enlightenment is a reference to the light of the gospel shining upon those whom God has chosen and saved. Now, getting back to Ephesians 4:18, we see that it tells us that these heathens have had their understanding darkened. Okay, and this word understanding comes from the word mind, from verse 17 of Ephesians 4. The word darkened is Strong's G4654, and it comes from the Greek word translated as darkness. Okay, and these words immediately allow us to see the correlation between these Gentiles who have not been saved with the fact that they're still in their sins. Okay, they're still in darkness. And we can see that this passage, which is speaking about the unsaved of the world, is in direct contrast with what we just read here in Ephesians 1:18, that the eyes of our understanding have been enlightened if we truly have become saved. And if we haven't, then we still have an understanding that has not been enlightened, an understanding that is vain, an understanding that's still in darkness. Okay, and darkness has everything to do with judgment. Now, the next part of verse 18 of Ephesians 4 says, having the understanding darkened, being alienated from the life of God through the ignorance that is in them, because of the blindness of their heart. I can't speak for every church, only every church I've ever attended. And I know for a fact that every time the Bible mentioned the fact that someone was blinded, I was always taught that it was always somehow the devil's doing. Never did I ever hear that it could have been God who did the blinding. Okay, that's because this type of thinking would go contrary to the quote-unquote fact that God desired everyone to be saved and come to the knowledge of truth. So naturally, in their minds, God can't be the one who blinded these people, since God is the one who desires for them to be saved, right? And so you can see how one faulty doctrine develops into two faulty doctrines and so on. I want to turn to 2 Corinthians chapter 4. Let's go ahead and read verses 3 and 4. There we read. But if our gospel be hid, it is hid to them that are lost, in whom the God of this world hath blinded the minds of them which believe not, lest the light of the glorious gospel of Christ, who is the image of God, should shine unto them. Now, if you notice, the word God appears two times in verse 4, once with a lowercase g and then the other time with the uppercase g. And even though both of these are the exact same Greek word, theos, the use of the lowercase g was the translator's way of helping us distinguish between God Almighty and Satan. And so you can see by the way this has been translated that even the translators believe that this must have been referring to the devil as the one who is doing the blinding. That's why they wrote it with a lowercase g. Okay, and the problem is that the word theos is used throughout the New Testament to refer to both false gods as well as the one true God. So by the translators writing the first word theos with a lowercase g, that essentially helped to convince the casual readers that this must certainly be speaking about Satan and not God. But the translators, we know, were not inspired by God, meaning their translations are not inerrant. Okay, and so the only way to be sure that they translated this verse correctly is to compare scripture with scripture. And so we need to turn to the Bible and ask a couple of important questions to help us better understand this problem. The first question I would ask is Satan ever referred to as the God of this world anywhere else in the Bible? Well, the answer is no. Satan is referred to as the prince of the power of the air and even as the prince of this world, but never as the God of this world. I want to turn to Ephesians chapter 2. Let's read verse 2. Wherein in times past ye walked according to the course of this world, according to the prince of the power of the air, the spirit that now worketh in the children of disobedience. Let's also turn to John chapter 12, verse 31. We may be getting off course here, but in my defense, let me just say that when I began this study, I had every intention of staying on course and getting through as many verses as possible in our Ephesians 4 study. But it just didn't work out that way, because when we start pulling on one thread, a lot of times it just unravels more threads for us to follow. But the good news is that no matter how far off course we get, we're always learning the Word of God. So let's go ahead and read John 12, 31. Now is the judgment of this world. Now shall the prince of this world be cast out. The Greek word prince is Strong's G 758, and it's also translated as ruler. In other words, Satan was the ruler of this world, even so with limitations. And we know that Satan has been given this authority from God. So naturally, the one who gave the authority is always greater than the one who received it. Let's turn to Luke chapter 4. I want to read verses 6 to 7. Luke chapter 4, verse 6 says, And the devil said unto him, All this power, or this is the word authority, will I give thee, and the glory of them, for that is delivered unto me, and to whosomever I will, I give it. If thou therefore will worship me, all shall be thine. Despite the limited authority that God had given Satan, this world, you know, in every age has always belonged to the God who created it. Let's take a look at Psalm chapter 24, verse 1. Psalm 24, verse 1 says, "The earth is Jehovah's and the fullness thereof, the world and they that dwell therein." So the above verse, really among many other verses, declares that the world belongs to God and the people that dwell in it. Now, we can also look at 2 Corinthians chapter 4, verse 4 from a different angle, and we could ask if there are any other examples or references in the Bible that confirm that Satan has the power to blind the minds of people, as it's stated in 2 Corinthians 4:4. And when we look this up, we see that the answer again is no. And we can keep seeing this, or we can see this if we look up the word blinded in 2 Corinthians 4:4. And when we do, we notice that this Greek word has been given the Strong's number of 5186, and it only appears three times in the New Testament. But this word blinded is the verb form of the word blind, which is Strong's G5185. And while we should examine both Greek words to be sure that none of these verses where the words blinded are used say anything about whether the devil has the power to blind. Okay, we don't have the time to do that in this study, unfortunately, but that makes for a good homework assignment for you all. Now, I've looked at this. I looked at the word blind, which is Strong's 5185, and it appears 53 times. And in none of those verses, is there any information given to us to show that Satan has the power to blind anyone? Okay, but you do your own research. So that leaves us with the word blinded, which is used in 2 Corinthians 4:4. And only, like I said, it only appears three times in the New Testament. And 2 Corinthians 4:4 doesn't really give us a definitive answer as to which God is in view, meaning Satan or God Almighty, as the one doing the blinding. So we have to examine the other two verses where the word blinded appears to see if we can gain a better understanding of who's in view in 2 Corinthians 4:4. So the second passage we need to look at is 1 John 2:11. So let's go ahead and turn there. 1 John chapter 2, verse 11. There we read, "But he that hateth his brother is in darkness, and walketh in darkness, and knoweth not whither he goeth, because that darkness hath blinded his eyes." And 1 John 2:11 tells us that darkness has blinded the eyes of the unsaved. Well, darkness is a reference to a condition, and not to a person directly. And although Satan is directly associated with darkness, we also read that God himself creates darkness. Let's take a look at Isaiah 45, verse 7. In Isaiah 45, verse 7, we read, "I form the light and create darkness. I make peace and create evil. I, Jehovah, do all these things." This word darkness is not only used to refer to physical darkness, but also to spiritual darkness, a darkness that causes men not to be able to see or perceive the truth of God's word. Okay, and if you recall the 10 plagues of Egypt, the ninth plague was the plague of darkness that was brought on by God. Okay, and what did that darkness do to all the land of Egypt? It caused them not to be able to see. Okay, it's like they were blind. And this darkness that God brought was a picture of God's judgment against Egypt, which typified the kingdom of Satan and all those in it. So let's go ahead and turn to Exodus chapter 10. I want to read verse 21 to 23. Exodus chapter 10, verse 21 says, "And Jehovah said unto Moses, Stretch out thine hand toward heaven, that there may be darkness over the land of Egypt, even darkness which may be felt. And Moses stretched forth his hand toward heaven, and there was a thick darkness in all the land of Egypt 3 days. And they saw not one another, neither rose any from his place for 3 days, but all the children of Israel had light in their dwellings." So now we can see that when 1 John 2:11 says that darkness has blinded his eyes, that this also doesn't provide a definitive answer for us as to who could be in view in 2 Corinthians 4:4, meaning that it doesn't give us a definitive answer to our question as who the God of this world is a reference to. But this last verse does give us, I would say, a most definitive answer that we've been looking for. And this last verse is in John chapter 12, verse 40. Let's take a look at that. John chapter 12, verse 40 says, He hath blinded their eyes and hardened their heart, that they should not see with their eyes nor understand with their heart and be converted, and I should heal them. So here we have a direct reference to he as being the one who has blinded the eyes of the unsaved. Now all we have to do is identify who he is referring to. And we didn't do that. We're going to do that by looking at the context. So let's go ahead and read from verses 35 to 41. John chapter 12, verse 35. Then Jesus said unto them, Yet a little while the light is with you. Walk while ye have the light, lest darkness come upon you. For he that walketh in darkness knoweth not whither he goeth. While you have light, believe in the light, that ye may be children of the light. These things spake Jesus, and departed, and did hide himself from them. So Jesus is referring to himself as the light, and he's contrasting those who walk with him as walking in the light with those who don't walk with him as walking in darkness. And Jesus commanded that men believe in the light as long as it was with them. But as we continue to read, we'll see that there are those who still would not believe in him, even after he performed all those miracles. And so the question we would want to ask at this point is, why would they not believe? So let's continue reading with verse 37. But though he had done so many miracles before them, yet they believed not on him. Okay, and we find the answer to our question in the next verse. Verse 38. That the saying of Isaiah the prophet might be fulfilled, which spake, Lord, who hath believed our report? And to whom hath the arm of the Lord been revealed? Therefore they could not believe, because that Isaiah said again, He hath blinded their eyes and hardened their heart, that they should not see with their eyes, nor understand with their heart, and be converted, and I should heal them. These things said Isaiah when he saw his glory and spake of him. So the reason they could not believe is because they were blinded and their hearts were hardened. Okay, and the one who has done the blinding and the hardening is none other than God Almighty. This is confirmed by verse 41, which said, These things said Isaiah when he saw his glory and spake of him. Let's also take a look at Deuteronomy 28:28. We're going to read down to verse 29. There we read, Jehovah shall smite thee with madness and blindness and astonishment of heart, and thou shalt grope at noonday as the blind gropeth in darkness, and thou shalt not prosper in thy ways, and thou shalt be only oppressed and spoiled evermore, and no man shall save thee. Again, here we can see that it's God who's the one that's doing the blinding. Okay, and as a result of this blinding, there was no salvation for those who were blinded. Just like we read in 2 Corinthians 4:4. Okay, here in verse 28, we see God speaking of being the one who smites with blindness and astonishment of heart. Well, this word heart is Strong's H3824, and it's also translated a few times as mind. But the reason it's also translated as mind is because God himself likens the heart of man with the mind of man. Let's take a look at 1 Samuel chapter 2. I want to read verse 35. 1 Samuel 2:35 says, And I will raise me up a faithful priest that shall do according to that which is in mine heart. This is our word, heart. That which is in mine heart and in my mind. And I will build him a sure house, and he shall walk before mine anointed forever. Now, this word translated as mind is a different word altogether. It's a different Hebrew word altogether. But if you look it up, you'll see that it's translated as heart the same number of times that it's translated as mind. This word is Strong's H5315. So let's take a look at one more comparison that God makes to help us see that the mind and the heart are viewed as one, or they're viewed as the same thing. Let's take a look at 1 Kings 8:17. In 1 Kings 8:17, we read, And it was in the heart of David, my father, to build an house for the name of Jehovah God of Israel. Okay, and this word heart is the same word heart from 1 Samuel 2:35. Now let's compare that with 1 Chronicles 22:7. In 1 Chronicles 22:7, we read, And David said to Solomon, My son, as for me, it was in my mind to build an house unto the name of Jehovah my God. Okay, and this word mind is the same word mind we find in 1 Samuel 2:35. And so God ties the heart of man together with the mind of man. This means that God Almighty is the only one that we read of in the Bible that is able to harden as well as to blind anyone. And not only to blind and to harden, during the day of salvation, God was the only one who was able to give sight. And so based on our examination, I don't see any biblical evidence or justification that to claim that Satan is the God of this world or that he has the power to blind anyone. But we do have plenty of evidence to see that God Almighty is the only one who can and has blinded men so that the light of this gospel would not shine unto them. So if we turn back to 2 Corinthians 4:4, we can understand it better. Let's take a look at that again. 2 Corinthians 4:4 says, "In whom the God of this world," meaning God Almighty, "hath blinded the minds of them which believe not, lest the light of the glorious gospel of Christ, who is the image of God, should shine unto them." So it seems as though the main reason someone would quickly dismiss the possibility that 2 Corinthians 4:4 could be talking about God Almighty is because of their misunderstanding that God wouldn't do such a thing. Again, because they're under the impression that he desired everyone in the world, everyone who wanted to become saved, to be saved. But let's take a look at the context of 2 Corinthians 4:4. I want to go ahead and read verses 3 to 6. "But if our gospel be hid, it is hid to them that are lost, in whom the God of this world," again meaning God Almighty, "hath blinded the minds of them which believe not, lest the light of the glorious gospel of Christ, who is the image of God, should shine unto them. For we preach not ourselves, but Christ Jesus the Lord, and ourselves your servants for Jesus' sake. For God, who commanded the light to shine out of darkness, hath shined in our hearts to give the light of the knowledge of the glory of God in the face of Jesus Christ." So the same God who has blinded the minds of men has commanded his light to shine unto the hearts of some, to give them the light of the knowledge of God. Okay, and this act of kindness on God's part is called salvation, which God completed on May 21, 2011. So I'd like to thank you for joining me in today's study, and Lord willing, we'll see each other next time.
0: 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You can hear more of Eddie's studies at eBibleFellowship.org. Until next time, may the Lord's perfect will be done.

0: We welcome you to eBible Fellowship's Bible Reading Program. We read in 2 Timothy 3, verse 16, "All Scripture is given by inspiration of God and is profitable for doctrine, for reproof, for correction, for instruction in righteousness." Now, let's begin our Bible Reading Program.
1: In the beginning, God created the heaven and the earth. And the earth was without form and void, and darkness was upon the face of the deep, and the Spirit of God moved upon the face of the waters. And God said, "Let there be light," and there was light. And God saw the light, that it was good, and God divided the light from the darkness. And God called the light day, and the darkness he called night. And the evening and the morning were the first day. And God said, "Let there be a firmament in the midst of the waters, and let it divide the waters from the waters." And God made the firmament, and divided the waters which were under the firmament from the waters which were above the firmament, and it was so. And God called the firmament heaven, and the evening and the morning were the second day. And God said, "Let the waters under the heaven be gathered together unto one place, and let the dry land appear." And it was so. And God called the dry land earth, and the gathering together of the waters he called seas. And God saw that it was good. And God said, "Let the earth bring forth grass, the herb yielding seed, and the fruit tree yielding fruit after his kind, whose seed is in itself upon the earth." And it was so. And the earth brought forth grass and herb yielding seed after his kind, and the tree yielding fruit, whose seed was in itself after his kind. And God saw that it was good. And the evening and the morning were the third day. And God said, "Let there be lights in the firmament of the heaven to divide the day from the night, and let them be for signs and for seasons and for days and years. And let them be for lights in the firmament of the heaven to give light upon the earth." And it was so. And God made two great lights, the greater light to rule the day and the lesser light to rule the night. He made the stars also. And God set them in the firmament of the heaven to give light upon the earth and to rule over the day and over the night and to divide the light from the darkness. And God saw that it was good. And the evening and the morning were the fourth day. And God said, "Let the waters bring forth abundantly the moving creature that hath life, and fowl that may fly above the earth in the open firmament of heaven." And God created great whales, and every living creature that moveth, which the waters brought forth abundantly after their kind, and every winged fowl after his kind. And God saw that it was good. And God blessed them, saying, "Be fruitful and multiply, and fill the waters in the seas, and let fowl multiply in the earth." And the evening and the morning were the fifth day. And God said, "Let the earth bring forth the living creature after his kind, cattle and creeping thing, and beast of the earth after his kind." And it was so. And God made the beast of the earth after his kind, and cattle after their kind, and everything that creepeth upon the earth after his kind. And God saw that it was good. And God said, "Let us make man in our image, after our likeness, and let them have dominion over the fish of the sea, and over the fowl of the air, and over the cattle, and over all the earth, and over every creeping thing that creepeth upon the earth." So God created man in his own image. In the image of God created he him, male and female created he them. And God blessed them, and God said unto them, "Be fruitful and multiply, and replenish the earth, and subdue it, and have dominion over the fish of the sea, and over the fowl of the air, and over every living thing that moveth upon the earth." And God said, "Behold, I have given you every herb bearing seed, which is upon the face of the earth, and every tree in the which is the fruit of a tree yielding seed, to you it shall be for meat. And to every beast of the earth, and to every fowl of the air, and to everything that creepeth upon the earth, wherein there is life, I have given every green herb for meat." And it was so. And God saw everything that he had made, and behold, it was very good. And the evening and the morning were the sixth day. Genesis 2. Thus the heavens and the earth were finished, and all the host of them. And on the seventh day God ended his work which he had made, and he rested on the seventh day from all his work which he had made. And God blessed the seventh day and sanctified it, because that in it he had rested from all his work which God created and made. These are the generations of the heavens and of the earth when they were created, in the day that the Lord God made the earth and the heavens. And every plant of the field before it was in the earth, and every herb of the field before it grew, for the Lord God had not caused it to rain upon the earth, and there was not a man to till the ground. But there went up a mist from the earth, and watered the whole face of the ground. And the Lord God formed man of the dust of the ground, and breathed into his nostrils the breath of life, and man became a living soul. And the Lord God planted a garden eastward in Eden, and there he put the man whom he had formed. And out of the ground made the Lord God to grow every tree that is pleasant to the sight and good for food, the tree of life also in the midst of the garden, and the tree of knowledge of good and evil. And a river went out of Eden to water the garden, and from thence it was parted and became into four heads. The name of the first is Pison, that it is which compasseth the whole land of Havilah, where there is gold. And the gold of that land is good. There is Delium and the onyx stone. And the name of the second river is Gihon. The same it is that compasseth the whole land of Ethiopia. And the name of the third river is Hiddekel, that it is which goeth toward the east of Assyria, and the fourth is the Euphrates. And the Lord God took the man and put him into the garden of Eden to dress it and keep it. And the Lord God commanded the man, saying, Of every tree in the garden thou mayest freely eat, but of the tree of the knowledge of good and evil thou shalt not eat of it. For in the day that thou eatest thereof thou shalt surely die. And the Lord God said, It is not good that the man should be alone. I will make him an helpmeet for him. And out of the ground the Lord formed every beast of the field, and every fowl of the air, and brought them unto Adam to see what he would call them. And whatsoever Adam called every living creature, that was the name thereof. And Adam gave names to all the cattle, and to the fowl of the air, and to every beast of the field. But for Adam there was not found an helpmeet for him. And the Lord God caused a deep sleep to fall upon Adam, and he slept. And he took one of his ribs, and closed up the flesh instead thereof. And the rib which the Lord God had taken from man made he a woman, and brought her unto the man. And Adam said, This is now bone of my bones, and flesh of my flesh. She shall be called woman, because she was taken out of man. Therefore shall a man leave his father and his mother, and shall cleave unto his wife, and they shall be one flesh. And they were naked, the man and his wife, and were not ashamed. Genesis 3. Now the serpent was more subtle than any beast of the field which the Lord God had made. And he said unto the woman, Yea, hath God said, Ye shall not eat of every tree of the garden? And the woman said unto the serpent, We may eat of the fruit of the trees of the garden, but of the fruit of the tree which is in the midst of the garden, God hath said, Ye shall not eat of it, neither shall he touch it, lest he die. And the serpent said unto the woman, Ye shall not surely die. For God doth know that in the day ye eat thereof, then your eyes shall be opened, and ye shall be as gods, knowing good and evil. And when the woman saw that the tree was good for food, and that it was pleasant to the eyes, and a tree to be desired to make one wise, she took of the fruit thereof, and did eat, and gave also unto her husband with her, and he did eat. And the eyes of them both were opened, and they knew that they were naked, and they sewed fig leaves together, and made themselves aprons. And they heard the voice of the Lord God walking in the garden in the cool of the day, and Adam and his wife hid themselves from the presence of the Lord God among the trees of the garden. And the Lord God called unto Adam and said unto him, Where art thou? And he said, I heard thy voice in the garden, and I was afraid, because I was naked, and I hid myself. And he said, Who told thee that thou wast naked? Hast thou eaten of the tree whereof I commanded thee that thou shouldst not eat? And the man said, The woman whom thou gavest to be with me, she gave me of the tree, and I did eat. And the Lord God said unto the woman, What is this that thou hast done? And the woman said, The serpent beguiled me, and I did eat. And the Lord God said unto the serpent, Because thou hast done this, thou art cursed above all cattle, and above every beast of the field. Upon thy belly shalt thou go, and dust shalt thou eat all the days of thy life. And I will put enmity between thee and the woman, and between thy seed and her seed. It shall bruise thy head, and thou shalt bruise his heel. Unto the woman he said, I will greatly multiply thy sorrow and thy conception. In sorrow shalt thou bring forth children, and thy desire shall be to thy husband, and he shall rule over thee. And unto Adam he said, Because thou hast hearkened unto the voice of thy wife, and hast eaten of the tree of which I commanded thee, saying, Thou shalt not eat of it. Cursed is the ground for thy sake. In sorrow shalt thou eat of it all the days of thy life. Thorns also and thistles shall it bring forth to thee, and thou shalt eat the herb of the field. In the sweat of thy face shalt thou eat bread, till thou return unto the ground, for out of it wast thou taken, for dust thou art, and unto dust shalt thou return. And Adam called his wife's name Eve, because she was the mother of all living. Unto Adam also and to his wife did the Lord God make coats of skin, and clothed them. And the Lord God said, Behold, the man is become as one of us, to know good and evil. And now, lest he put forth his hand, and take also of the tree of life, and eat and live forever. Therefore the Lord God sent him forth from the garden of Eden, to till the ground from whence he was taken. So he drove out the man, and he placed at the east of the garden of Eden cherubims, and a flaming sword which turned every way to keep the way of the tree of life.

Genesis 4. And Adam knew Eve his wife, and she conceived, and bare Cain, and said, I have gotten a man from the Lord. And she again bare his brother Abel, and Abel was a keeper of sheep, but Cain was a tiller of the ground. And in process of time it came to pass that Cain brought of the fruit of the ground an offering unto the Lord. And Abel, he also brought of the firstlings of his flock and of the fat thereof. And the Lord had respect unto Abel and his offering. But unto Cain and to his offering he had not respect. And Cain was very wroth, and his countenance fell. And the Lord said unto Cain, Why art thou wroth, and why is thy countenance fallen? If thou doest well, shalt thou not be accepted? And if thou doest not well, sin lieth at the door. And unto thee shall be his desire, and thou shalt rule over him. And Cain talked with Abel his brother, and it came to pass, when they were in the field, that Cain rose up against Abel his brother, and slew him. And the Lord said unto Cain, Where is Abel thy brother? And he said, I know not. Am I my brother's keeper? And he said, What hast thou done? The voice of thy brother's blood crieth unto me from the ground. And now art thou cursed from the earth, which hath opened her mouth to receive thy brother's blood from thy hand. When thou tillest the ground, it shall not henceforth yield unto thee her strength. A fugitive and a vagabond shalt thou be in the earth. And Cain said unto the Lord, My punishment is greater than I can bear. Behold, thou hast driven me out this day from the face of the earth, and from thy face shall I be hid. And I shall be a fugitive and a vagabond in the earth, and it shall come to pass that every one that findeth me shall slay me. And the Lord said unto him, Therefore whosoever slayeth Cain, vengeance shall be taken on him sevenfold. And the Lord set a mark upon Cain, lest any finding him should kill him. And Cain went out from the presence of the Lord, and dwelt in the land of Nod, on the east of Eden. And Cain knew his wife, and she conceived, and bare Enoch. And he builded a city, and called the name of the city after the name of his son, Enoch. And unto Enoch was born Irad, and Irad begat Mehujael, and Mehujael begat Methusael, and Methusael begat Lamech. And Lamech took unto him two wives. The name of one was Ada, and the name of the other, Zillah. And Ada bare Jabal. He was the father of such as dwell in tents, and of such as have cattle. And his brother's name was Jubal. He was the father of all such as handle the harp and organ. And Zillah, she also bare Tubal-Cain, an instructor of every artificer in brass and iron, and the sister of Tubal-Cain was Naamah. And Lamech said unto his wives, Ada and Zillah, Hear my voice, ye wives of Lamech, hearken unto my speech, for I have slain a man to my wounding, and a young man to my hurt. If Cain shall be avenged sevenfold, truly Lamech 77-fold. And Adam knew his wife again, and she bare a son, and called his name Seth. For God, said she, hath appointed me another seed instead of Abel, whom Cain slew. And to Seth, to him also there was born a son, and he called his name Enos. Then began men to call upon the name of the Lord. Genesis 5. This is the book of the generations of Adam. In the day that God created man, in the likeness of God made he him. Male and female created he them, and blessed them, and called their name Adam in the day when they were created. And Adam lived 130 years, and begat a son in his own likeness, after his image, and called his name Seth. And the days of Adam after he had begotten Seth were 800 years, and he begat sons and daughters. And all the days that Adam lived were 930 years, and he died. And Seth lived 105 years, and begat Enos. And Seth lived after he begat Enos 807 years, and begat sons and daughters. And all the days of Seth were 912 years, and he died. And Enos lived 90 years, and begat Canaan. And Enos lived after he begat Canaan 815 years, and begat sons and daughters. And all the days of Enos were 905 years, and he died. And Canaan lived 70 years, and begat Mahalalel.
And Canaan lived after he begat Mahalalel 840 years, and begat sons and daughters. And all the days of Canaan were 910 years, and he died. And Mahalalel lived 65 years, and begat Jared. And Mahalalel lived after he begat Jared 830 years, and begat sons and daughters. And all the days of Mahalalel were 895 years, and he died. And Jared lived 162 years, and he begat Enoch. And Jared lived after he begat Enoch 800 years, and begat sons and daughters. And all the days of Jared were 962 years, and he died. And Enoch lived 65 years, and begat Methuselah. And Enoch walked with God after he begat Methuselah 300 years, and begat sons and daughters. And all the days of Enoch were 365 years. And Enoch walked with God, and he was not, for God took him. And Methuselah lived 187 years, and begat Lamech. And Methuselah lived, and he begat Lamech 782 years, and begat sons and daughters. And all the days of Methuselah were 969 years, and he died. And Lamech lived 182 years, and begat a son. And he called his name Noah, saying, This same shall comfort us concerning our work and toil of our hands, because of the ground which the Lord hath cursed. And Lamech lived after he begat Noah 595 years, and begat sons and daughters. And all the days of Lamech were 777 years, and he died. And Noah was 500 years old, and Noah begat Shem, Ham, and Japheth. Genesis 6. And it came to pass, when men began to multiply on the face of the earth, and daughters were born unto them, that the sons of God saw the daughters of men, that they were fair, and they took them wives of all which they chose. And the Lord said, My spirit shall not always strive with man, for that he also is flesh. Yet his days shall be 120 years. There were giants in the earth in those days, and also after that, when the sons of God came in unto the daughters of men, and they bare children to them, the same became mighty men, which were of old men of renown. And God saw that the wickedness of man was great in the earth, and that every imagination of the thoughts of his heart was only evil continually. And it repented the Lord that he had made man on the earth, and it grieved him at his heart. And the Lord said, I will destroy man whom I have created from the face of the earth, both man and beast, and the creeping thing, and the fowls of the air, for it repenteth me that I have made them. But Noah found grace in the eyes of the Lord. These are the generations of Noah. Noah was a just man, and perfect in his generations, and Noah walked with God. And Noah begat three sons, Shem, Ham, and Japheth. The earth also was corrupt before God, and the earth was filled with violence. And God looked upon the earth, and behold, it was corrupt, for all flesh had corrupted his way upon the earth. And God said unto Noah, The end of all flesh has come before me, for the earth is filled with violence through them, and behold, I will destroy them with the earth. Make thee an ark of gopher wood, rooms shalt thou make in the ark, and shalt pitch it within and without with pitch. And this is the fashion which thou shalt make it of. The length of the ark shall be 300 cubits, the breadth of it 50 cubits, and the height of it 30 cubits. A window shalt thou make to the ark, and in a cubit shalt thou finish it above. And the door of the ark shalt thou set in the side thereof, with lower, second, and third stories shalt thou make it. And behold, I, even I, do bring a flood of waters upon the earth, to destroy all flesh, wherein is the breath of life from under heaven, and everything that is in the earth shall die. But with thee will I establish my covenant, and thou shalt come into the ark, thou and thy sons and thy wife, and thy sons' wives with thee. And of every living thing of all flesh, two of every sort shalt thou bring into the ark, to keep them alive with thee, they shall be male and female. Of fowls after their kind, and of cattle after their kind, of every creeping thing of the earth after his kind, two of every sort shall come unto thee, to keep them alive. And take thou unto thee of all food that is eaten,
and thou shalt gather it to thee, and it shall be food for thee and for them. Thus did Noah, according to all that God commanded him, so did he.

Genesis 7. And the Lord said unto Noah, Come thou and all thy house into the ark, for thee have I seen righteous before me in this generation. Of every clean beast thou shalt take to thee by sevens, the male and his female, and of beasts that are not clean by two, the male and his female. Of fowls also of the air by sevens, the male and the female, to keep seed alive upon the face of all the earth. For yet 7 days, and I will cause it to rain upon the earth, 40 days and 40 nights, and every living substance that I have made will I destroy from off the face of the earth. And Noah did according unto all that the Lord commanded him. And Noah was 600 years old when the flood of waters was upon the earth. And Noah went in, and his sons and his wife, and his sons' wives with him, into the ark, because of the waters of the flood. Of clean beasts, and of beasts that are not clean, and of fowls, and of everything that creepeth upon the earth, there went in two and two unto Noah into the ark, the male and the female, as God had commanded Noah. And it came to pass after 7 days that the waters of the flood were upon the earth. In the 600th year of Noah's life, in the 2nd month, the 17th day of the month, the same day were all the fountains of the great deep broken up, and the windows of heaven were opened. And the rain was upon the earth 40 days and 40 nights. In the selfsame day entered Noah and Shem and Ham and Japheth, the sons of Noah and Noah's wife, and the three wives of his sons with them, into the ark. They and every beast after his kind, and all the cattle after their kind, and every creeping thing that creepeth upon the earth after his kind, and every fowl after his kind, every sort of every bird. And they went in unto Noah into the ark, two and two of all flesh, wherein is the breath of life. And they that went in male and female of all flesh, as God hath commanded him. And the Lord shut him in. And the flood was 40 days upon the earth, and the waters increased, and bare up the ark, and it was lifted above the earth. And the waters prevailed, and were increased greatly upon the earth, and the ark went upon the face of the waters. And the waters prevailed exceedingly upon the earth, and all the high hills that were under the whole heaven were covered. 15 cubits upward did the waters prevail, and the mountains were covered. And all flesh died that moved upon the earth, both of fowl and of cattle, and of beast, and of every creeping thing that creepeth upon the earth, and every man. All in whose nostrils was the breath of life, of all that was in the dry land, died. And every living substance was destroyed which was upon the face of the ground, both men and cattle, and the creeping things, and the fowl of the heaven, and they were destroyed from the earth, and Noah only remained alive, and they that were with him in the ark. And the waters prevailed upon the earth 150 days. Genesis 8. And God remembered Noah, and every living thing, and all the cattle that was with him in the ark. And God made a wind to pass over the earth, and the waters assuaged. The fountains also of the deep, and the windows of heaven were stopped, and the rain from heaven was restrained. And the waters returned from off the earth continually, and after the end of the 150 days the waters were abated. And the ark rested in the 7th month, on the 17th day of the month, upon the mountains of Ararat. And the waters decreased continually until the 10th month. In the 10th month, on the 1st day of the month, were the tops of the mountains seen. And it came to pass at the end of 40 days that Noah opened the window of the ark which he had made, and he sent forth a raven, which went forth to and fro, until the waters were dried up off the earth. Also he sent forth a dove from him, to see if the waters were abated from off the face of the ground. But the dove found no rest for the sole of her foot, and she returned unto him into the ark, for the waters were on the face of the whole earth. Then he put forth his hand, and took her, and pulled her in unto him into the ark. And he stayed yet other 7 days. And again he sent forth the dove out of the ark. And the dove came in to him in the evening, and lo, in her mouth was an olive leaf plucked off. So Noah knew that the waters were abated from off the earth. And he stayed yet other 7 days, and sent forth the dove, which returned not again unto him any more. And it came to pass in the 601st year, in the 1st month, the 1st day of the month, the waters were dried up from off the earth.
And Noah removed the covering of the ark and looked, and behold, the face of the ground was dry. And in the second month, on the 27th day of the month, was the earth dried. And God spake unto Noah, saying, Go forth of the ark, thou and thy wife, and thy sons' wives with thee. Bring forth with thee every living thing that is with thee of all flesh, both of fowl and of cattle, and of every creeping thing that creepeth upon the earth, that they may breed abundantly in the earth, and be fruitful and multiply upon the earth. And Noah went forth, and his sons and his wife, and his sons' wives with him. Every beast, every creeping thing, and every fowl, and whatsoever creepeth upon the earth, after their kinds, went forth out of the ark. And Noah builded an altar unto the Lord, and took of every clean beast, and of every clean fowl, and offered burnt offerings on the altar. And the Lord smelled a sweet savour, and the Lord said in his heart, I will not again curse the ground any more for man's sake, for the imagination of man's heart is evil from his youth, neither will I again smite any more every living thing, as I have done. While the earth remaineth, seed time and harvest, and cold and heat, and summer and winter, and day and night shall not cease. Genesis 9. And God blessed Noah and his sons, and said unto them, Be fruitful, and multiply, and replenish the earth. And the fear of you and the dread of you shall be upon every beast of the earth, and upon every fowl of the air, upon all that moveth upon the earth, and upon all the fishes of the sea. Into your hand are they delivered. Every moving thing that liveth shall be meat for you. Even as the green herb have I given you all things. But flesh with the life thereof, which is the blood thereof, shall ye not eat. And surely your blood of your lives will I require. At the hand of every beast will I require it, and at the hand of man. At the hand of every man's brother will I require the life of man. Whoso sheddeth man's blood, by man shall his blood be shed, for in the image of God made he man. And you, be ye fruitful and multiply, bring forth abundantly in the earth and multiply therein. And God spake unto Noah and to his sons with him, saying, And I, behold, I establish my covenant with you and with your seed after you, and with every living creature that is with you, of the fowl, of the cattle, of every beast of the earth with you, from all that go out of the ark to every beast of the earth. And I will establish my covenant with you, neither shall any flesh be cut off any more by the waters of a flood, neither shall there be any more a flood to destroy the earth. And God said, This is the token of the covenant which I make between me and you and every living creature that is with you for perpetual generations. I do set my bow in the cloud, and it shall be for a token of a covenant between me and the earth. And it shall come to pass when I bring a cloud over the earth that the bow shall be seen in the cloud, and I will remember my covenant which is between me and you and every living creature of all flesh. And the waters shall no more become a flood to destroy all flesh. And the bow shall be in the cloud, and I will look upon it, that I may remember the everlasting covenant between God and every living creature of all flesh that is upon the earth. And God said unto Noah, This is the token of the covenant which I have established between me and all flesh that is upon the earth. And the sons of Noah that went forth of the ark were Shem, and Ham, and Japheth. And Ham is the father of Canaan. These are the three sons of Noah, and of them was the whole earth overspread. And Noah began to be an husbandman, and he planted a vineyard. And he drank of the wine, and was drunken, and he was uncovered within his tent. And Ham, the father of Canaan, saw the nakedness of his father, and told his two brethren without. And Shem and Japheth took a garment, and laid it upon both their shoulders, and went backward, and covered the nakedness of their father, and their faces were backward, and they saw not their father's nakedness. And Noah awoke from his wine, and knew what his youngest son had done unto him. And he said, Cursed be Canaan, a servant of servants shall he be unto his brethren. And he said, Blessed be the Lord God of Shem, and Canaan shall be his servant. God shall enlarge Japheth, and he shall dwell in the tents of Shem, and Canaan shall be his servant. And Noah lived after the flood 350 years, and all the days of Noah were 950 years, and he died.

Genesis 10. Now these are the generations of the sons of Noah, Shem, Ham, and Japheth. And unto them were born sons after the flood. The sons of Japheth, Gomer, and Magog, and Madai, and Javan, and Tubal, and Meshech, and Tiras. And the sons of Gomer, Ashkenaz, and Riphath, and Togarmah. And the sons of Javan, Elisha, and Tarshish, Kittim, and Dodanim. By these were the isles of the Gentiles divided in their lands, every one after his tongue, after their families in their nations. And the sons of Ham, Cush, and Mizraim, and Phut, and Canaan. And the sons of Cush, Seba, and Havilah, and Sabta, and Rama, and Sabteca, and the sons of Rama, Sheba, and Dedan. And Cush begat Nimrod. He began to be a mighty one in the earth. He was a mighty hunter before the Lord, wherefore it is said, even as Nimrod the mighty hunter before the Lord. And the beginning of his kingdom was Babel, and Erech, and Akkad, and Calne, in the land of Shinar. Out of that land went forth Ashur, and builded Nineveh, and the city Rehoboth, and Calah. And Rezin between Nineveh and Calah, the same is a great city. And Mizraim begat Ludim, and Anamim, and Lahabim, and Naphtuhim, and Pethrusim, and Calusim, out of whom came Philistim, and Captorim. And Canaan begat Sidon his firstborn, and Heth, and the Jebusite, and the Amorite, and the Girgashite, and the Hivite, and the Arkite, and the Sinite, and the Arvadite, and the Zemarite, and the Hamathite, and afterward were the families of the Canaanites spread abroad. And the border of the Canaanites was from Sidon, as thou comest to Gerar, unto Gaza, and thou goest unto Sodom, and Gomorrah, and Admah, and Zeboim, even unto Lasha. These are the sons of Ham, after their families, after their tongues, in their countries, and in their nations. Unto Shem also, the father of all the children of Eber, the brother of Japheth the elder, even to him were children born. The children of Shem, Elam, and Ashur, and Arphaxad, and Lud, and Aram, and the children of Aram, Uz, and Hul, and Geta, and Mash, and Arphaxad begat Salah, and Salah begat Eber, and unto Eber were born two sons. The name of one was Peleg, for in his days was the earth divided, and his brother's name was Joktan. And Joktan begat Almodad, and Shelef, and Hazarmavet, and Jerah, and Hadoram, and Uzal, and Dikla, and Obal, and Abimael, and Sheba, and Ophir, and Havilah, and Jobab, and all these were the sons of Joktan. And their dwelling was from Mesha, as thou goest unto Sephar, a mount of the east. These are the sons of Shem, after their families, after their tongues, in the lands, after their nations. These are the families of the sons of Noah, after their generations, in their nations. And by these were the nations divided in the earth after the flood. Genesis 11. And the whole earth was of one language and one speech. And it came to pass, as they journeyed from the east, that they found a plain in the land of Shinar, and they dwelt there. And they said to one another, Go to, let us make brick, and burn them thoroughly. And they had brick for stone, and slime had they for mortar. And they said, Go to, let us build a city and a tower, whose top may reach unto heaven. And let us make a name, lest we be scattered abroad upon the face of the whole earth. And the Lord came down to see the city and the tower, which the children of men builded. And the Lord said, Behold, the people is one, and they have all one language. And this they begin to do, and now nothing will be restrained from them, which they have imagined to do. Go to, let us go down, and there confound their language, that they may not understand one another's speech. So the Lord scattered them abroad from thence upon the face of all the earth, and they left off to build the city. Therefore is the name of it called Babel, because the Lord did there confound the language of all the earth. And from thence did the Lord scatter them abroad upon the face of all the earth. These are the generations of Shem. Shem was 100 years old, and begat Arphaxad 2 years after the flood. And Shem lived after he begat Arphaxad 500 years, and begat sons and daughters.
And Arphaxad lived 530 years and begat Salah. And Arphaxad lived after he begat Salah 403 years and begat sons and daughters. And Salah lived 30 years and begat Eber. And Salah lived after he begat Eber 403 years and begat sons and daughters. And Eber lived 430 years and begat Peleg. And Eber lived after he begat Peleg 430 years and begat sons and daughters. And Peleg lived 30 years and begat Reu. And Peleg lived after he begat Reu 209 years and begat sons and daughters. And Reu lived 230 years and begat Serug. And Reu lived after he begat Serug 207 years and begat sons and daughters. And Serug lived 30 years and begat Nahor. And Serug lived after he begat Nahor 200 years and begat sons and daughters. And Nahor lived 29 years and begat Terah. And Nahor lived after he begat Terah 119 years and begat sons and daughters. And Terah lived 70 years and begat Abram, Nahor, and Haran. Now these are the generations of Terah. Terah begat Abram, Nahor, and Haran begat Lot. And Haran died before his father Terah in the land of his nativity, in Ur of the Chaldees. And Abram and Nahor took them wives. The name of Abram's wife was Sarai, and the name of Nahor's wife Milcah, the daughter of Haran, the father of Milcah, and the father of Iscah. But Sarai was barren, she had no child. And Terah took Abram his son, and Lot the son of Haran, his son's son, and Sarai, his daughter-in-law, his son Abram's wife, and they went forth with them from Ur of the Chaldees to go into the land of Canaan, and they came unto Haran and dwelt there. And the days of Terah were 205 years, and Terah died in Haran. Genesis 12. Now the Lord said unto Abram, Get thee out of thy country, and from thy kindred, and from thy father's house, unto a land that I will shew thee. And I will make of thee a great nation, and I will bless thee, and make thy name great, and thou shalt be

place of Sichem unto the plain of Moreh, and the Canaanite was then in the land. And the Lord appeared unto Abram and said, Unto thy seed will I give this land. And there builded he an altar unto the Lord who appeared unto him. And he removed from thence unto a mountain on the east of Bethel, and pitched his tent, having Bethel on the west, and Hai on the east. And there he builded an altar unto the Lord, and called upon the name of the Lord. And Abram journeyed, going on still toward the south. And there was a famine in the land, and Abram went down into Egypt to sojourn there, for the famine was grievous in the land. And it came to pass, when he was come near to enter into Egypt, that he said unto Sarai his wife, Behold now, I know that thou art a fair woman to look upon. Therefore it shall come to pass, when the Egyptians shall see thee, that they shall say, This is his wife, and they will kill me, but they will save thee alive. So I pray thee, thou art my sister, that it may be well with me for thy sake, and my soul shall live because of thee. And it came to pass that when Abram was come into Egypt, the Egyptians beheld the woman, that she was very fair. The princes also of Pharaoh saw her, and commended her before Pharaoh, and the woman was taken into Pharaoh's house. And he entreated Abram well for her sake, and he had sheep and oxen, and he asses, and men servants, and maid servants, and she asses, and camels. And the Lord plagued Pharaoh and his house with great plagues because of Sarai, Abram's wife. And Pharaoh called Abram and said, What is this that thou hast done unto me? Why didst thou not tell me that she was thy wife? Why saidst thou, She is my sister? So I might have taken her to me to wife. Now therefore behold thy wife. Take her and go thy way. And Pharaoh commanded his men concerning him, and they sent him away and his wife and all that he had.

0: Genesis 13. And Abram went up out of Egypt, he and his wife, and all that he had, and Lot with him, into the south. And Abram was very rich in cattle, in silver, and in gold. And he went on his journeys from the south even to Bethel, unto the place where his tent had been at the beginning, between Bethel and Hai, unto the place of the altar which he had made there at the first, and there Abram called on the name of the Lord. And Lot also, which went with Abram, had flocks and herds and tents, and the land was not able to bear them, that they might dwell together, for their substance was great, so that they could not dwell together. And there was strife between the herdmen of Abram's cattle and the herdmen of Lot's cattle, and the Canaanite and the Perizzite dwelt then in the land. And Abram said unto Lot, Let there be no strife, I pray thee, between me and thee, and between my herdsmen and thy herdsmen, for we be brethren. Is not the whole land before thee? Separate thyself, I pray thee, from me. If thou wilt take the left hand, then I will go to the right, or if thou depart to the right hand, then I will go to the left. And Lot lifted up his eyes, and beheld all the plain of Jordan, that it was well watered everywhere, before the Lord destroyed Sodom and Gomorrah, even as the garden of the Lord, like the land of Egypt, as thou comest unto Zoar. Then Lot chose him all the plain of Jordan, and Lot journeyed east, and they separated themselves the one from the other. Abram dwelled in the land of Canaan, and Lot dwelled in the cities of the plain, and pitched his tent toward Sodom. But the men of Sodom were wicked and sinners before the Lord exceedingly. And the Lord said unto Abram, after that Lot was separated from him, Lift up now thine eyes, and look from the place where thou art, northward and southward, and eastward and westward. For all the land which thou seest, to thee will I give it, and to thy seed forever. And I will make thy seed as the dust of the earth, so that if a man can number the dust of the earth, then shall thy seed also be numbered. Arise, walk through the land in the length of it and in the breadth of it, for I will give it unto thee. Then Abram removed his tent, and came and dwelt in the plain of Mamre, which is in Hebron, and built there an altar unto the Lord. Genesis 14. And it came to pass in the days of Amraphel, king of Shinar, Arioch, king of Elasar, Chedorlaomer, king of Elam, and Tidal, king of nations, that these made war with Bera, king of Sodom, and with Birsha, king of Gomorrah, Shinab, king of Admah, and Shemeba, king of Zeboim, and the king of Bela, which is Zoar. All these were joined together in the vale of Siddim, which is the Salt Sea. 12 years they served Chedorlaomer, and in the 13th year they rebelled. And in the 14th year came Chedorlaomer, and the kings that were with him, and smote the Rephaims in Ashtaroth-Karnaim, and the Zuzims in Ham, and the Emims in Shaveh-Kiriathaim, and the Horites in their Mount Seir unto Elpharan, which is by the wilderness. And they returned and came to Emmishpat, which is Kadesh, and smote all the country of the Amalekites, and also the Amorites that dwelt in Hazazontamar. And there went out the king of Sodom, and the king of Gomorrah, and the king of Admah, and the king of Zeboim, and the king of Bela, the same as Zoar, and they joined battle with them in the vale of Siddim. With Chedorlaomer, the king of Elam, and with Tidal, king of nations, and Amraphel, king of Shinar, and Arioch, king of Elasar, 4 kings with 5. And the vale of Siddim was full of slime pits, and the kings of Sodom and Gomorrah fled, and fell there, and they that remained fled to the mountain. And they took all the goods of Sodom and Gomorrah, and all their victuals, and went their way. And they took Lot, Abram's brother's son, who dwelt in Sodom, and his goods, and departed. And there came one that had escaped, and told Abram the Hebrew, for he dwelt in the plain of Mamre the Amorite, brother of Eshcol, and brother of Anah, and these were confederate with Abram. And when Abram heard that his brother was taken captive, he armed his trained servants, born in his own house, 318, and pursued them unto Dan. And he divided himself against them, he and his servants, by night, and smote them, and pursued them unto Hobah, which is on the left hand of Damascus. And he brought back all the goods, and also brought again his brother Lot, and his goods, and the women also, and the people, And the king of Sodom went out to meet him after his return from the slaughter of Chedorlaomer and of the kings that were with him at the valley of Shaveh, which is the king's dale. And Melchizedek, king of Salem, brought forth bread and wine, and he was the priest of the Most High God. And he blessed him and said, Blessed be Abram of the Most High God, possessor of heaven and earth. And blessed be the Most High God, which hath delivered thine enemies into thy hand. And he gave him tithes of all. And the king of Sodom said unto Abram, Give me the persons, and take the goods to thyself. And Abram said to the king of Sodom, I have lift up mine hand unto the Lord, the Most High God, the possessor of heaven and earth, that I will not take from a thread even to a shoe latchet, and that I will not take anything that is thine, lest thou should say, I have made Abram rich, save only that which the young men have eaten, and the portion of the men which went with me, Aner, Eshcol, and Mamre. Let them take their portion.
1: 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You know, there's not one of God's creations that has not experienced thunder. And during a thunderstorm, we know that we can hear that thunder coming, and or it happens right after a lightning strike hits. And sometimes it's so fast and quick, at least momentarily, it stops us. And we have to take notice of that terrifying voice of God, that thunder. And it comes from God, as does all the weather. And even any of God's creations, from the smallest creature all the way up to a human being, at least can feel or notice that thunder. And by looking at what the Bible declares, we're going to see that thunder is a spiritual representation, a figure of the powerful Word of God. God's Word in the spiritual realm is just as mighty and powerful as the thunder sounds are in the physical realm. And as we go through the Bible, God will often link His voice with thunder. And we see this if we turn to the book of Job. As it says in Job chapter 37, verses 2 through 5, Hear attentively the noise of His voice, and the sound that goeth out of His mouth. He directeth it unto the whole heaven, and His lightning unto the ends of the earth. After it a voice roareth. He thundereth with the voice of His excellency, and He will not stay them when His voice is heard. God thundereth marvelously with His voice. Great things doeth He, which we cannot comprehend. We also find this connection between thunder and voice in Psalm 29, verse 3 and 4. The voice of Jehovah is upon the waters. The God of glory thundereth. Jehovah is upon many waters. The voice of Jehovah is powerful. The voice of Jehovah is full of majesty. And there's an additional connection in John chapter 12, verses 28 through 30, which connects thunder and God's voice. Father, glorify thy name. Then came there a voice from heaven saying, I have both glorified it and will glorify it again. The people therefore that stood by and heard it said that it thundered. Others said, an angel spake to him. Jesus answered and said, This voice came not because of me, but for your sakes. So again, thunder is a figure of the voice of God. And what's another term for the voice of God? It's the Word of God. Thunder is a wonderful figure because it catches our attention. Again, when a thunderstorm is coming, everything can be rather still and quiet. And then all of a sudden, the sky just booms, and sometimes the thunder is so loud, it's actually frightening. Well, that's a good representation of the powerful Word of God. As God says in Hebrews chapter 4, verse 12, For the Word of God is quick and powerful and sharper than any two-edged sword. In the spiritual realm, when God's Word goes forth, it does accomplish His purpose, and it's like a mighty boom in this world, doing the things that God would have it to do. And if we understand what thunder represents, it also helps us to understand Mark chapter 3, verse 17. And in that chapter and verse that deal with Christ's disciples and the listing of them, we find this: "And James, the son of Zebedee, and John, the brother of James, and he surnamed them Boanerges, which is the sons of thunder." So in that chapter and verse, James and John are called the sons of thunder, which we can now understand to mean the sons of the Word. And who else are the sons of the Word? Well, everybody that's born of the Word of God are sons of thunder, because faith cometh by hearing, and hearing by the Word of God. So James and John represent all the elect that are born by the Word of God. Thunder, a type and a figure of the Word of God.

Greetings, everyone. This is Bob Grandy welcoming you to eBible Fellowship's program called Where's That Bible Verse? God tells us in Romans 15, verse 4, "For whatsoever things were written aforetime were written for our learning, that we through patience and comfort of the Scriptures might have hope." During this time, I'll slowly read and then repeat 5 random verses from the King James Bible, but I will not tell you where they are located in God's Word, the Bible. So listen carefully and try to identify which Bible book, chapter, and even the verse number where each verse can be found. And here's the first verse. "This is the law of the Nazarite. When the days of his separation are fulfilled, he shall be brought unto the door of the tabernacle of the congregation." I'll read it again. "And this is the law of the Nazarite. When the days of his separation are fulfilled, he shall be brought unto the door of the tabernacle of the congregation." Here's verse number 2. "Now to Abraham and his seed were the promises made. He saith not, and to seeds, as of many, but as of one, and to thy seed, which is Christ." I'll read it again. "Now to Abraham and his seed were the promises made. He saith not, and to seeds, as of many, but as of one, and to thy seed, which is Christ." Here's verse number 3. "So David and all the house of Israel brought up the ark of Jehovah with shouting, and with the sound of the trumpet." I'll read it again. "So David and all the house of Israel brought up the ark of Jehovah with shouting and with the sound of the trumpet." Here's the 4th verse. "A double-minded man is unstable in all his ways." I'll read it again. "A double-minded man is unstable in all his ways." Here's verse number 5. "So they sought for a fair damsel throughout all the coasts of Israel, and found Abishag, a Shunammite, and brought her to the king." I'll read it again. "So they sought for a fair damsel throughout all the coasts of Israel, and found Abishag, a Shunammite, and brought her to the king." We'll be back in a moment to discover where these scriptures are located in God's Word, the Bible.

All right, let's find out where today's verses are found in the Bible. Here's the first verse. And this is the law of the Nazarite. When the days of his separation are fulfilled, he shall be brought unto the door of the tabernacle of the congregation. And that verse is from Numbers chapter 6, verse 13. Numbers 6, 13. Here's verse number 2. Now to Abraham and his seed were the promises made. He saith not, and to seeds, as of many, but as of one, and to thy seed, which is Christ. And that verse is found in Galatians chapter 3, verse 16. Galatians 3, 16. Here's verse number 3. So David and all the house of Israel brought up the ark of Jehovah with shouting and with the sound of the trumpet. And that verse is found in 2 Samuel chapter 6, verse 15. 2 Samuel 6, 15. Here's the fourth verse. A double-minded man is unstable in all his ways. And we could find that verse in James chapter 1, verse 8. James 1, verse 8. And here's the fifth and final verse today. So they sought for a fair damsel throughout all the coasts of Israel, and found Abishag, a Shunammite, and brought her to the king. And that verse is from 1 Kings chapter 1, verse 3. 1 Kings 1, verse 3. Thank you for joining us today to discover Where's That Bible Verse? And remember what God tells us in Psalm 119, verse 105. Thy word is a lamp unto my feet and a light unto my path.

0: Welcome to eBible Fellowship's Bible Study. In this series of Bible studies, we'll be taking a closer look at the Bible's evidence for the completion of the prolonged judgment day and the end of the world occurring in the year 2033. And now here's your host and Bible teacher, Chris McCann.
1: Hello and welcome to eBible Fellowship's Bible study that is taking a look at the biblical evidence for the end in the year 2033. This is study number 69. Now, we have been talking about the fact that God determined the timeline for history, the timeline for the earth, in accord with his salvation program. That is, the world has continued up until now, not because of the goals or pursuits or interests of the people in the world. The world is not here so people can be born and experience and enjoy the things they seek to, you know, take pleasure in it, or their education, their achievements. The world is not in existence, does not continue to be maintained by the God of the Bible. And the Bible does tell us God maintains the creation and the creatures upon the creation. Acts chapter 17 says that in him we live and move and have our being. Now, since the vast majority of people created in the image and likeness of God, human beings, are rebellious, and of course all are rebellious to begin with, but God has saved a small percentage, redeeming them and changing them, really restoring the relationship that he had with the original creature Adam in salvation. The Lord has restored our soul, and those few elect people out of the world now have a good, intimate relationship with their creator. But for the overwhelming vast majority of people on the earth, they are in a rebellious situation with God. They're contrary to his law. They have no interest in knowing him, keeping his commandments, doing things his way, according to his will. No, thank you. They'll live as they please. I'll do it my way, like the song says. And so they do. And of course, you know, God is not mocked. God does not allow the people of the world to do things their own way, and their own way is a sinful way, that is an open contradiction and rebellion against the God who created them's law. And so it's not in God's interest in any way to allow people to live in this manner every day, basically shaking their fist at him. It doesn't serve God's purposes to allow that, except for salvation. Except the Lord's plan of salvation, he had a timeline. And so he permitted generation after generation of people to live on the earth. And again, always in every generation, for the most part, people that were going after their sinful desires rather than seeking to pursue the good, the will of God, to keep his commandments. And the Lord puts up with it. He's long-suffering, patient. He waits and waits. And I think we looked at this earlier, but we'll look at it again in 2 Peter chapter 3. And it's the same chapter that the Lord tells us of the flood and also of the coming into the world of destruction by fire. And after laying out much of that information, we read this statement in 2 Peter 3, verse 15, an account that the long-suffering of our Lord is salvation. Now think about that. We can account, we can reckon or figure. You know, like if you're wondering, why is God long-suffering? Why doesn't he destroy the people of the world if he has that kind of power? And he certainly does. And it's very obvious. I mean, it's blatantly obvious that people hate God, hate his word, the Bible, want nothing to do with it. In many, many cases, they're very outward, very vocal with their opposition to the God of the Bible. And then you have all the various religious people. Well, yeah, they like the idea of a God, but a God of their own making, a God of their own understanding. They like the God they have fashioned with their particular ideology, their particular doctrines. And this is true of the Muslims. It's true of the Jews. It's true of the Christians and the Christian churches, 100%, all churches at this point. And it's true of the Buddhists. It's true of all religions in the world at this point, because God has nothing to do with any of them. The true God, the one true God of the Bible, has no relationship with any of the major religions and their institutions. Now, there are true Christians, but they're not to be found in the church. They're to be found outside the church, and their relationship is with God through his word, the Bible, as individuals, one-on-one. They're not going to be attending the church. They're going to be just in their homes or whatever, you know, stay away from the church because God ended the church age. Well, so all mankind is operating according to their own wants and desires and according to the sinful lusts of their flesh. And so why is God long-suffering with them? He's a just God, a holy God, a righteous God. And every day there is unrighteousness, injustice, and certainly no holiness that is happening on the earth. There is this terrible, terrible, abounding iniquity in every nation. It is right there on the surface. And why does God put up with it, or why did he? It's actually past tense now. God presently is no longer putting up with it because he has brought the day of judgment. And the reason why he previously put up with it, we can account. 2 Peter 3:15, excellent verse to answer this question. We can account, again, and account, that the long-suffering of our Lord is salvation, for the purpose of salvation. God waited. He waited century after century, thousands of years he waited, and he kept saving people from every generation, saving people. And then finally, we reach the time of the end, and the apostasy of the church, 2 Thessalonians 2 tells us, before the coming of Christ, there's a falling away first. And the Greek word translated falling away is apostasia. And it means to forsake the law. It's that word, that Greek word translated falling away, is only translated one other place. And it's translated as forsake. In the book of Acts, they have forsaken Moses. Moses is the law. And so when the churches do not uphold the law, but forsake the law, that is apostasy. It is going away from the truth of the word of God. That is the big indicator. And in Matthew 24, you can see this. When the disciples asked Jesus the question, what shall be the sign of thy coming and of the end of the world? And in the Lord's prolonged response, you know, it's the whole chapter. And by the way, significantly, he does not say, don't ask me that, you can't know. But he gives signposts. He gives indication. When he tells them, there'll be false Christs and many doing signs and wonders and all those kinds of things. Exactly what we see in the churches today, to a degree never before seen. There's such corruption in the Christian church because the Lord allowed it, so it would be a red signal flag. You have come to the time of the end. God permitted the world to continue on, that is, at least in the sense that he was long-suffering, patient, and that meant that the door of salvation was open, or there was possibility for individuals on the earth to be saved during these periods of God's times and seasons. And he had a period, the Bible likens the early rain over the course of the church age. And he had another period, the Bible likens the latter rain during the second part of the Great Tribulation. And during that second part of the Great Tribulation, the latter rain, a great multitude were saved. And that's the time period that went from the Jubilee year in September 1994 all the way until the date May 21, 2011. And it was on that day that God ended his salvation program because he had saved everyone he intended to save. Just like on the ark. Remember on the ark, in the early days when the Lord first came to Noah, Genesis chapter 6, and he instructed him to build the ark, he told him at that point, you'll build this ship, and you, your wife, your sons, their wives will get on board. And then in the next chapter, 120 years later, who gets on board? Those very same people. Noah, his wife, his sons, and their wives. No children, no strangers, no people of the town. No one else except the animals. But as far as people, 8 souls. And so I think we can understand, given that 2 Peter chapter 3, verse 15, again, I'll read it. 2 Peter 3, and verse 15 declares an account that the long-suffering of our Lord is salvation. We can gather from this statement that as Noah was building the ark, that the Lord was saving his house. And remember, Hebrews 11 does tell us that, by faith, Noah, being warned of God of things not seen as yet, moved with fear, prepared an ark to the saving of his house. And a little bit more information is given in 2 Peter 2. 2 Peter 2, verse 5, and spared not the old world, but saved Noah, the 8th person, a preacher of righteousness, bringing the flood upon the world of the ungodly. So Noah builds the ark. He's a preacher of righteousness. Righteousness is the word of God. The law of God is righteous. Christ is the word. And Christ is the essence of righteousness. He's called righteousness. 1 Corinthians 1, verse 30. He's made unto us wisdom, sanctification, and righteousness. So Jesus is the essence of righteousness. Jesus is the word. Noah, a preacher of righteousness, preaching the Bible, preaching the word. Well, there wasn't a written Bible, but preaching the word that God had preserved down through the line of saints till Noah, and especially preaching what God told him regarding this coming judgment. Look, there's going to be a flood, and the only way of escape is this Arkham building, which is why, you know, it also says in Hebrews 11, verse 7, that through the preparing of the ark, his house was saved, and by it, he condemned the world. And that's the two edges of the sword, which is the word of God, that Hebrews 4:12 tells us about. The word of God is quick and powerful and sharper than a two-edged sword. It cuts two ways. It's a savor of life unto life to them that are saved, and a savor of death unto death to those that the Lord did not choose to save. And so over the course of this period of time, 120 years, Noah preaches. And the end result of his preaching is, you know, he's not a free will preacher. He's not one of these dime a dozen preachers, or, boy, it's cheaper than that, and a lot more than that. You get more than a dozen today for very, very little. He wasn't an unfaithful preacher appealing to fleshly desires, to fleshly senses, to natural minds. He was a preacher of righteousness, of the Lord Jesus Christ, of the truth of the Bible, of the truth of the Word of God. And so men are not attracted to that. They're not allured by that. No, remember in Isaiah chapter 52 into chapter 53, describing the Messiah, he has no beauty that we would desire him. And again, Christ is the Word. There's no beauty in the true and faithful Word of God, the true and faithful gospel of the Bible, that men desire it. Men desire things that uplift themselves, that feed their pride and their ego. Men desire to be masters of their own fate and the ones who will dictate to God, "Yeah, I'm ready now, God. I'll get myself saved today. I'll get myself saved today." And you see, God resists the proud and gives grace to the humble. To be humble means you're lowly. You come to God as though you're nothing, because you've learned the truth of the Bible, that you're not only nothing, you're less than nothing. You're a rebel. You're undeserving. You've done nothing to merit God's salvation. Well, you see, this kind of message is not appealing, not flattering, that's for sure. When, you know, and I learned this from a faithful teacher, Mr. Camping, and I'll make reference to it too, that we're dirty, rotten sinners. I mean it with all my heart, 100%. And that is probably a mild way of putting it. The Bible puts it even better. In Jeremiah 17, verse 9, the heart of man is desperately wicked and deceitful above all things. That is an honest assessment. That is what we see when we look into the mirror of the Word. You know, when you look into the so-called Word being held up by the churches and congregations, you see a pretty good guy. Oh, God is he loves me. He loves me. It's a wonderful plan for my life. And so if I make this decision, you know, I'm going to do something very good for myself, and I'll accept Christ, and I'll have eternal life, and then I keep living as I please. I'll keep doing everything I've been doing, because after all, look what it's got me. It's got me evidence God loves me, and He has this wonderful plan for me. Well, no. God loves His elect people. His elect people. And the Bible tells us He hates the sinners. Well, so God, through Noah, and we read that, by the way, over in 1 Peter chapter 3, We already read Noah's a preacher of righteousness, but here is one step removed. What's really going on as Noah preached in 1 Peter 3, verse 18, "For Christ also hath once suffered for sins, the just for the unjust, that he might bring us to God, being put to death in the flesh, but quickened by the Spirit, by which also he went," that is Christ, "he went and preached unto the spirits in prison, which sometime or aforetime," that's what that word means in the Greek, "which aforetime were disobedient, when once the long-suffering of God waited in the days of Noah, while the ark was a preparing, wherein few, that is eight souls, were saved by water." Long-suffering of God waited in the days of Noah. What's God waiting for? The ark to be built, yes, but we can account the long-suffering of our Lord is salvation. So apparently, we can understand that in Noah's family, it wouldn't be Noah. Noah found grace in the eyes of the Lord. We read in Genesis 6, verse 8, before even given commandment regarding building the ark. But his wife or his sons, he had three sons, or their wives, that they were not saved. And again, we don't know when or which ones became saved at what point. But we can understand, given that God is long-sufferingly patient and the reason is always salvation, that he waited the 120 years and then finally, as we're getting close, maybe it was at the point when the Lord came to Noah, and let's go there in Genesis 7, verse 4, we read, "For yet 7 days," this is God speaking directly to Noah, "for yet 7 days, and I will cause it to rain upon the earth 40 days and 40 nights, and every living substance that I have made will I destroy from off the face of the earth." So God comes to Noah and tells him, "Yet 7 days, Noah." Now, up to this point, the family of Noah, I would think undoubtedly, were all involved with the building of the ark in one way or another. And perhaps it had become so common stance, so normal to his sons' wives, you know, who married into this family. And over the course of years, they witnessed Noah constructing the ark. And so, you know, when something is so normal, part of a routine, people tend to really not take it as seriously as they should have taken it. In other words, living with the message, a flood is coming, we have to build this ark in order to be saved, to be delivered from the flood in that future day, is very similar to the Christians over the course, especially of the New Testament era, when the gospel went forth to the world and God, the Lord Jesus Christ, was building his house. And remember, Noah built the ark to the saving of his house. And so the Lord was constructing his own house, and that house was built by salvation. Whenever a person became saved, they were added like a living stone to this spiritual structure. 1 Peter 2:5 tells us we're living stones built up into a spiritual house. That's the language of God, the language of the Bible, not out of my head. I'm not making it up. And so God's building his house, and those within the churches during the church age, they hear this. And so they start getting accustomed to this kind of a language, this far off into the future idea. One day Christ is coming, judgment's coming, just like the flood judgment is a picture of Christ coming. Matthew 24, 37 makes that link, as it was in the days of Noah. so also shall it be in the coming of the Son of Man. Direct correlation. And so the church hears this message. Christ is coming. Christ is coming. And yet it seems to be off. Yes, we're starting to see some of the signs still off into the distance. But you see, just as was the case with Noah and his house, the Lord comes when it's close to the time. Very close. This is only a week, just 7 days, but we have to keep in mind, you know, this is a week in relationship to 120 years, where we're talking about a church age lasting 1955 years. So we would expect that information that would come. And actually, the Bible tells us, it tells us in Daniel 12, verse 4 and Daniel 12, verse 9. Seal up the words, Daniel, and seal them up till the time of the end, and knowledge will increase. Daniel 12:4, knowledge will increase. What knowledge? Well, obviously, knowledge or information having to do with the time of the end that was not previously understood or known because it was sealed. And the words, obviously, have to do with the words of the Bible. And so when we get to the time of the end, the Lord opens up the word, the Bible, unseals it, knowledge increases, and that's what happened here. When they reached the 120th year, when the time was almost ready, God comes and gives precise information. Yet 7 days. What happens after 7 days? Genesis 7, verse 10, and it came to pass after 7 days that the waters of the flood were upon the earth. Noah knew the day, the month, the year. But in all likelihood, yeah, this is a little speculation, but given the scripture, Noah prepared an ark to the saving of his house. And we know we can account the long suffering of our Lord is salvation. 1 Peter 3 tells us God was long suffering in the days of Noah, waiting. And so we can account it had to do with salvation. Maybe one last member of his family, maybe all three sons, maybe all three wives of the sons, daughters-in-law. We don't know. But it was more than likely, I'd say, that once God tells Noah the exact day, what's Noah going to do being a preacher of righteousness? Run back home and tell Mrs. Noah it's coming. It's only a week away. And all of his family, or if you're told that right from the mouth of God and you trust the word of God that comes forth from his mouth, because that's the Bible. You trust that, and God tells you. And by the way, he won't tell you supernaturally. He's not going to break the barrier of the natural ever since the Bible is completed. But God will tell you through his word. Once God tells you, and you know it's the voice of God because you can discern that voice of Christ, which is truth, then you tell everyone. You tell everyone. Noah, without any question, was telling everybody around, it's finally here, it's finally come. And his sons and his sons' wives, they took notice, and maybe for the first time, they began to fear. And fear is the beginning of wisdom. So the Lord used that message to save all who were to be saved, all who were predestinated to be saved. From the beginning point, when he first came to Noah to build the ark, and they're the ones that end up being saved. Well, we'll look more into this, Lord willing, when we get together in our next Bible study.
0: 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Until our next Bible study, may the Lord's perfect will be done.

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1: Well, greetings, Bible students. This is Guy Berry, and welcome to today's edition of e-Bible Fellowship's Bible Quiz. In John 5:39, we read Christ say, "Search the Scriptures, for in them ye think ye have eternal life, and they are they which testify of me." Well, greetings, Christians. This is e-Bible Fellowship's Daily Bible Quiz, and it's nice to have you listening. And here's question number one. Name two individuals who fell asleep in a ship in the Bible. Can you name two individuals in the Bible who fell asleep in a ship? Number two. What is a meat yard? M-E-T-E-Y-A-R-D. What is a meat yard? Number three. God gave what prophet instructions on how to make his bread? God gave what prophet instructions on how to make his bread? Number four. Ezekiel likened Samaria and Jerusalem to two sisters. Samaria was the elder, and her name was Aholah. Who was the younger? Ezekiel likened Samaria and Jerusalem to two sisters. Samaria was the elder, and her name was Aholah. Who was the younger? And number five, when the man with the palsy was let down through the roof of a house to be healed, Christ did not heal him at first. What did he say to him? When the man with the palsy was let down through the roof of a house to be healed by Christ, the Lord did not heal him at first. What did he say to him? And we'll hear those answers in a moment.

All right, let's hear today's answers. Number one, name two individuals who fell asleep in a ship. Well, Jesus, for one. We read about that in Mark 4, verses 37 and 38. And Jonah fell asleep in a ship. We read that in Jonah 1, verses 4 and 5. Jesus in Mark 4, 37 and 38, and Jonah in Jonah 1, 4 and 5. Number two, what is a meat yard? It is a measure of length, as used in Leviticus 19:35, and the same Hebrew word is translated stature in 1 Samuel 16:7. This is the only place, Leviticus 19:35, where you'll read the word meat yard, but it's translated stature in another verse or two. It's speaking of length, as if an individual was buying yarn or rope, something like that. Number three, God gave what prophet instructions on how to make his bread? That, of course, was Ezekiel. Everyone knows that story. You read that in Ezekiel 4, verse 9. God gave Ezekiel instructions on how to make his bread in Ezekiel 4, verse 9. Number four, Ezekiel likened Samaria and Jerusalem to two sisters. Samaria was the elder, and her name was Aholah, who was the younger. The younger was Jerusalem, and her name was given Aholibah. The younger was Jerusalem, and God named her Aholibah. You read that in Ezekiel 23, verses 1 to 12. And number five, when the man with the palsy was let down through the roof of a house to be healed, Christ did not heal him at first. What did he say to him? He said to him, "Man, thy sins are forgiven thee." Then, when the scribes and Pharisees heard that, they were amazed and accused him of blasphemy and said, "Who can forgive sins but God alone?" He then said to them, "But that ye may know that the Son of Man hath power upon earth to forgive sins," he said to the sick man, "Arise and take up thy couch and go into thine house." Everyone was expecting Christ to heal him right away, but instead he told him his sins were forgiven. Then he healed him, and he was showing that healing in the Bible is a picture, a figure of salvation. And you read that account in Luke 5, verse 18 to 24. That's our eBible Fellowship Bible quiz for today. And may God bless your study in His Word.

The perfect and pure words of the Holy Spirit say in 1 John 4, verse 2, "Hereby know ye the Spirit of God. Every spirit that confesses that Jesus Christ is come in the flesh is of God." And in John 1, verse 14, "And the Word was made flesh and dwelt among us, and we beheld his glory, the glory as of the only begotten of the Father, full of grace and truth." When a true elect believer, by the grace of God, believes in their spirit the truth of the Holy Bible, which is the Word of God, they are confessing that Jesus Christ, who is the Word of God, is come in the flesh.

Hi, this is Harry Dysart with eBible Fellowship. Thanks for joining us for the Psalm of the Day. As our Lord says in His Word in Ephesians chapter 5, verses 19 and 20, speaking to yourselves in psalms and hymns and spiritual songs, singing and making melody in your heart to the Lord, giving thanks always for all things unto God and the Father, in the name of our Lord Jesus Christ. Psalm 148. Praise ye Jehovah. Praise ye Jehovah from the heavens. Praise Him in the heights. Praise ye Him, all His angels. Praise ye Him, all His hosts. Praise ye Him, sun and moon. Praise Him, all ye stars of light. Praise Him, ye heavens of heavens, and ye waters that be above the heavens. Let them praise the name of Jehovah, for He commanded, and they were created. He hath also established them for ever and ever. He hath made a decree which shall not pass. Praise Jehovah from the earth, ye dragons, and all deeps. Fire and hail, snow and vapor, stormy wind fulfilling His word. Mountains and all hills, fruitful trees and all cedars, beasts and all cattle, creeping things and flying fowl, kings of the earth and all people, princes and all judges of the earth, both young men and maidens, old men and children. Let them praise the name of Jehovah, for His name alone is excellent. His glory is above the earth and heaven. He also exalteth the horn of His people, the praise of all His saints, even of the children of Israel, a people near unto Him. Praise ye Jehovah. As our Lord instructs us, we read in Psalm 47, verses 6 and 7. Sing praises to God, sing praises, sing praises unto our King, sing praises. For God is the King of all the earth, sing ye praises with understanding. Please join us again for the Psalm of the Day. May God's word be praised.

0: 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With his Bible study, here's eBible Fellowship's Robert Daniels.
1: Okay, one of the things I'd like to talk about today is, it's been my experience that when you ever speak to someone about the Bible and they will tell you that man wrote the Bible, or they might say part of the Bible is true, but part is not. And you will hear all sorts of excuses from people in the world that where the Bible come from. And they will give you all sorts of answers. You may hear all sorts of answers about who wrote the Bible, where did it come from, and all these things. And one of the wonderful things about God's word, the Bible, is God's elect people, those who God have truly saved, we know that the Bible came from God. No question at all. No question that we know for a fact that God wrote this wonderful book that we have. And there is no book like it. It's a very difficult book to understand. It's the most difficult book to understand. And we know, God's elect know that his word is true. God's word is true, and we cannot say it enough. Who are you going to trust? Men? The words that comes out of man's mouth, that's what you're going to trust? That's what you're going to trust in? That's what you're going to believe? But many people do. Many people believe the words of men. The Bible tells us, let God be true, and every man a liar. And we know what comes out of the sinful heart of men is not true. All manner of wickedness, all manner of evil, hatred, and all this comes out of the heart of men. Out of his lips is full of cursing and bitterness and all these things that comes out of man's lips. And that's what you want to trust? Some people trust in our government. What comes out of their mouth, people believe it. People believe what they say. And they'll fight for it. They'll protest for it. This politician says this, this person says that, and they'll go all out. And this person is a sinner just like I am. And you're going to trust him? You're going to believe what he says? No. And the only way that anybody begins to trust the Bible and what God says is when God saves that person. God causes us to walk in his statutes and believe what the Bible says. It's not an intellectual thing. A lot of people have an intellectual thing about the Bible. You know, they could go to the Greek and the Hebrew and do all these things, but do they truly believe what the Bible says? I don't know. But we know that God's word is true. In 2 Peter chapter 1, we're going to start reading in verse 19. 2 Peter chapter 1, verses 19, and we're going to read down to verse 21. Here God says, because the Bible comes from the mouth of God. You know, it's absolute truth. And with God's elect people, God has given us the faith to trust it, what God says. Even if we don't understand it, faith doesn't come by understanding. Faith cometh by hearing, and hearing by the word of God. And that's the only reason why God's elect trust the Bible, because of God's action. It says, we have also a more sure word of prophecy, whereunto we do well that ye take heed as unto a light that shineth in a dark place until the day dawn and the day star ariseth in our hearts. Knowing this first, that no prophecy of scripture is of any private interpretation. For the prophecy came not in old time by the will of man. Man had nothing to do with this. They just had pen in hand. And God was just moving them to write what God wanted them to write. See, so God is making very clear to us that the scriptures, the Bible, didn't come by a will of man's wisdom or their thoughts or anything like that. See, but holy men of God spake as they were born along, they were moved by the Holy Ghost. God, Holy Spirit moved them to write these things. It didn't come from the mouth of Moses on his own or Joshua or any one of these prophets. No, God was simply telling them what to write. And we have to establish this from the start. The Bible is absolutely the Word of God. No question. You know, as many of us goes out to hand out tracts, I've been in a few tracts myself, and as soon as they see what you're handing to them, I always make sure that the people see what they're getting, and they see it, most of them back up. Why do they do that? Consciously, man knows. He knows that there's a God. We all do. He try to cover it up. He try to block it out, and all these things man try to do. But from the moment he sees the Bible, or you have a Bible in your hand, or you're talking to them about the God's word, the Bible, many takes offense to it. You know, deep down, man knows that as he hears the Bible, God is speaking to him. And our nature, we don't have nothing to do with it. We back away, you see, because mankind is showing his hatred towards God. Unsaved man by nature hate the God that created him. That's why, you know, he goes and he worship a statue, and he goes create his own God in his own heart, and he do all these things. Because, you know, we're religious beings. We know, you know, that there is a God who created all this. But what man does, he covers it up. And he goes on his own way. You know, I like how Mr. Camping always put it. You know, you could bury your head in the sand all you want. God's word stands true forever. And all of what he says, he will bring it to pass. Absolutely no question. All the promises of God, true and faithful. He will do what he says he will do. Absolutely he will. He's going to create new heavens and new earth. Will he do it? Of course he will. Of course he will. He will do exactly what he says. He has given to us eternal life, his elect people. Is that so? Yes. All we could trust the Bible with our whole life, whatever God has written within the Bible. But I want to look at a word here in verse 19. In verse 19 of 2 Peter chapter 1, verse 19. Here God tells us, we have also a sure word of prophecy. That word sure is the Greek number 949. We'll look it up. And it's translated as steadfast, firm, and sure. These things are sure. Whatever God says, he will do what he says. Because we serve a God that cannot lie. He's not lying to us. All of God's word is true and faithful. He's the faithful one. For instance, if you look at a few places where it's used in 2 Corinthians chapter 1. Let's turn over to 2 Corinthians chapter 1. Chapter 1, verse 7. Let's read 2 Corinthians chapter 1. Let's start reading in verse 6. And whether we be afflicted, it is for your consolation and salvation, which is effectual in enduring of the same sufferings which we also suffer, or whether we be comforted, it is for your consolation and salvation. For our hope of you is steadfast, the same word there, assure, knowing that as ye are partakers of the sufferings, so shall ye be also of the consolation. And also in, turn over to Hebrews, I believe it's in Hebrews also, in Hebrews chapter 3, verse 14. Same word there is used. It says Hebrews chapter 3, verse 14. But let's start reading in verse 13. Hebrews chapter 3, verses 13 and 14. But exhort one another daily, while it is called today, lest any of you be hardened through deceitfulness of sin. For we are made partakers of Christ, which are the elect, if we hold fast the beginning of your confidence steadfast unto the end. See, God's word is steadfast. is firm, is true, absolute truth, as we read God's word. And also in, we could read verse 6 also of the same chapter, Hebrews 3, verse 6. But Christ as a son over his own house, whose house are we if we hold fast the confidence and the rejoicing of the hope firm? That word there too is sure, sure, is firm unto the end. See, God's word is sure, it's firm. It's not like no other writing is not like the Bible. The Bible cannot be compared to anything, because God's word is sure and is firm. Whatever he has declared, that he will do. Has God said something that he cannot do? Of course not. God is Almighty God. And also, you see the same word there in Romans chapter 4. Romans chapter 4, verse 16. Let's start reading at verse 15. Romans chapter 4, verses 15 and 16. Because the law worketh wrath. For where no law is, there is no transgression. Therefore, it is a faith that it might be by grace to the end, the promise might be sure. You know, sure to all them, all the seed. So God's word is sure. It's true. And we can't overemphasize that enough. Again, you go back over to 2 Peter chapter 1, verse 19, for we have also a more sure word of prophecy. God's words is true and sure and it's firm. It stands forever. And see, and no one can change it, because God has declared it. Whatever God says, you know, God's elect people, we hang our whole life on it. We don't sit there and argue with the Bible. God's elect people will never argue with the Bible. We may misunderstand something or don't have clear understanding of some things, but we know that God's word is true and it's faithful. And we take great comfort in that. The word of God brings great joy and comfort to God's people in all through the ages. Here in Judgment Day, it brings a great comfort to God's elect people, and we rejoice in it. See, God's word is faithful and true. We can't say that enough. And we shouldn't be stressing out about what we see goes on around us, because we know that God is ruling the earth here in Judgment Day. We know it. So why should we be beside ourselves when we see what's going on in this world, not only in our nation, but all over, the division everywhere, the multiplication of sin? Yeah, it grieves the heart of the elect child of God, but we know that God's word stands firm. His word is true. His word is faithful. And that's what we trust. Remember Proverbs 3, verse 5, trust in Jehovah with all thine heart and lean not unto your own understanding. All thy ways, not some, or over here and not over here, in all thy ways acknowledge him, and he will direct our path. And he goes on to say, be not wise in your own eyes, fear Jehovah, and depart from evil. And that's what God is commanding us to do, not to trust what we think, you know, because it feels good, or we're going to win the popular vote by man, or, you know, on all these things, or we're getting laughed at or mocked and whatever. No, we don't pay that stuff no attention. I know over the years when Mr. Campbell used to be on Open Forum, when people used to call him up and holler at him, did he take it personally? No. Like water for duck's back. We take no offense to the gospel, the truth of God's word. We don't take offense to that. We're not trying to offend anybody, but if God's word offends someone, as long as you're bringing the truth of God's word, and we do it humbly. We do it very humbly when we do it, because we have to understand that it's only by God's grace and God's mercy why we understand anything in the Bible, and we're no better than anyone else. None of us are. We're all same boat. We're all sinners in God's sight. And by God's mercy, he has saved a person for himself. But let's go on a little bit further in this here. It says in verse 19, we have also a more sure word of prophecy. We're going to eat. Do well that he take heed. Take heed to what God's word says. We have to listen to it. We have to do what he says. This is God's warning to us. We have to take heed to it. Let's look up this word a little bit. This word heed here is the Greek number 4337. 4337 is translated as take heed and give heed. We have to do what he says. For instance, let's look at the book of Acts, chapter 16. It's used over here in the book of Acts. Turn to the book of Acts, chapter 16. And we're going to start reading in verse 13 to 15. Acts chapter 16, verses 13 to 16. There we read Acts chapter 16, verses 13 to 15. On the Sabbath, we went out of the city by a riverside where prayer was wont to be made, and we sat down and spake unto the women which resorted thither. And a certain woman named Lydia, a seller of purple at the city of Thyatira, which worshiped God, heard us, whose heart the Lord opened, that she attended. Word there, attended. Take heed. He attended unto the things which were spoken of Paul. And when she was baptized and her household, she besought us, saying, if ye have judged us to be faithful in the Lord, come in on my house and abide there. And she constrained us. But notice what God did to her. This is the only way we're going to take heed to God's word. You see, truly take heed to it. Notice what God did. God says she heard what they were saying. Notice God says, and says she worshiped God. And she heard us, whose heart the Lord opened. So the only way truly we're going to take heed to God's word, God has to open our hearts to it, to truth. Many people hear God's word, the Bible. They hear it, it's particularly during the church age, as it, through family radio, in the Bible and all that. They heard it, but God did not open their heart to receive the truth. See, but here God tells us that God opened the heart of this woman to attend to the things which Paul was saying. And Paul was saying the word of God. Because by nature, we have a spiritually dead heart in us. See, remember the sower, the seed? Many different people hear the word of God. Some hear it and they believe for a while and then they fall away because they weren't truly saved. But only one was. The one that seed the gospel that fell on good ground and it take root, which Christ is the root, and it brought forth fruit and so forth. But here, Lydia, God opened her heart to take heed or to give, and she attended to what Paul and them were saying. So it is in our day. You know, when during the day of salvation, God opened the hearts of many. They attended to God's word, the Bible, and we're going to do what he says. We're going to do what God commanded us to do. And that's the only way that we could truly attend to God's word, the Bible, take heed to it. And let's look at another passage. Remember the passage in Luke 24, a very familiar passage over there. The only way we could truly attend to God's word, he has to open our hearts to it. In Luke 24, start reading it. Let's pick up the context here in Luke 24, verse 24. I said, Luke 24, verse 24, we start reading there. And certain of them which were with us went to the sepulchre and found it even as the woman had said, but him they saw not. Then he said unto them, O fools and slow of heart to believe all the prophets have spoken, ought not Christ to have suffered these things and do enter into glory? And verse 27, and beginning at Moses and all the prophets, he expounded unto them all the scriptures, the things concerning himself. And he goes on down to look at verse 31. And their eyes were open, and they knew him, and he vanished out of their sight. And he goes on in verse 32. And they said to the other, did not our heart burn within us while he talked with us by the way, and while he opened the scriptures, or he opened to us the scriptures? So this is after the resurrection of Christ. And over there in verse, let's skip over to verse, you'd have to read the whole chapter to see the context, but over in verse 45 of the same Luke 24, then he opened their understanding that they might understand the scriptures. Just as Lydia, Christ opened her heart to take heed, to attend to the things of the Lord Jesus. And here God, although the apostles had a hard time understanding what Christ was saying to them, although he told them that he was going to the cross and all these things, they just didn't get it. You remember, this reminds me of our day during the church age. You know, that during the church age, God saved a multitude of people, and all these things about the end time was there in the Bible. Although many of God's elect people would study it, they just didn't understand it. But we know that the Bible is true. These people's heart burned within them when they heard what the apostles were saying. You know, this is true, but they just couldn't put it together until Christ opened their understanding to it. All the scriptures pertaining to our day, we're in judgment day, the tribulation period, and so many things that we have learned over the many, many years now, it's there in the Bible. God's like, no, it's true, but it wasn't a time yet for God to open our understanding to these things. And here he's speaking to the disciples, and they hear him, and they, you know, yeah, but they just couldn't understand until, in our day too, until God opened the scriptures to us, then we begin to understand where we are in time. Before that, we couldn't understand it until God now opened our, here in verse 45, then he opened their understanding. Here now we're in judgment day, and we have learned so much. Now he has opened our understanding that they might understand the scriptures. The same thing he's done to us today. Now we're understanding all these great many things that we have learned over the last decades about salvation, judgment day, the biblical timeline, and the faith of Christ, and all these wonderful truths we have learned because God now has opened our understanding that we may understand the scriptures. Yes, it's how wonderful that is. But God warns us too that we have to take heed. If you look at 1 Timothy, let's go over to 1 Timothy. God's warning to us in 1 Timothy chapter 4, we start reading in verse 9. 1 Timothy chapter 4, verse 9. This is a faithful saying and worthy of all acceptation, which is God's word. God, the Bible are the sayings of God. The Bible is the scripture of truth. And all these names that God would call the Bible is true. This is a faithful saying and worthy of all acceptation. For therefore we both labor and suffer reproach because we trust in the living God, who is the Savior of all men, which all the elect, especially those that believe. These things command and teach. Let no man despise thy youth, but be thou an example of the believers in word, in conversation, in charity, in spirit, in faith, in purity. Till I come, give attendance to reading, to exhortation, and to doctrine. You know, we got to give heed to it, what God is commanding us to do. Neglect not the gift that is in thee, which was given thee by prophecy with the laying on of the hands of the presbytery. Meditate upon these things. Give thyself wholly to them, that by profiting may appear unto all men. Take heed unto yourselves, unto the doctrine, continue in them. For in doing this, thou shalt save both thyself and them that hear thee. So God is telling us we have to take heed to God's word, his commandments, to give attendance to it. Do what he says. And see, and as you read the Bible throughout the Bible, you see how God emphasizing the fact that keeping his commandments. I was just reading through Deuteronomy, and the first chapters of Deuteronomy, God is exhorting Israel. Do what he says. Do what he says to keep his commandments. You see, it's not an option for the child of God to do. God demands obedience. And you know, Israel, they didn't obey his commandments. So God is, you read through the Bible, God, you see it right there in the Garden of Eden, when he commanded Adam and Eve to do what he says. And they disobeyed him. And you see what happened. But God is telling us to keep his commandments. Do what he says. You read through the Psalms and through the whole Bible, you see God, you know, it's a very important thing to do what he says. And many people say, Lord, Lord, and God, what he says, you're not doing what I say. And God tells us, if you love me, keep my commandments. Do what he says. It's not what, you know, what man says or what we said. God said, do what I say. You know, you read through the first John, the epistle of John 1 and 2 and 3. You see how God is stressing that loving me is doing what I say. It's no question. No question about that. And let's look at Hebrews. Let's turn to Hebrews. Some other passages there. God is telling us to do what he says. And many people, you know, they say they love the Lord. Lord, I love you, but doing what he says is like God command the husband. Husbands, love your wives. It's a command of God for us to do it. How can I love my wife and don't be kind and patient to her and these things? Yeah, we child of God, we're going to go to God and, oh, Lord, help me to do these things because of ourselves, we can't do it. So you see, but let's look at Hebrews chapter 2, verses 1 to 4. Hebrews chapter 2, verses 1 to 4. In verse 1 of Hebrews chapter 2, we read, therefore, we ought to give the more earnest heed. If you look up the word earnest, it's used in, I'm going to finish reading Hebrews 2, but let's see what God says here about earnest. In second, I thought I had it written down here, but let me, I believe it's in 2 Thessalonians chapter 2, verse 17. 1 Thessalonians 2, verse 17. But we, brethren, being taken from you for a short time in presence, not in heart, endeavor the more abundantly to see your face with great desire. I thought I wrote it down here. Yeah. It's the word abundantly, that word there, earnest. It's the word abundantly. And also in Philippians chapter 1, verse 14. We're looking at the word earnest. Philippians chapter 1, verse 14. And there we read, and many of the brethren in the Lord, waxing confident by my bonds, are much more bold to speak the word without fear. It's the word, you know, I thought I wrote the word down. More, yeah. Thanks, Oliver. It's the word more, you know, it's earnest there, the word more. We got to give the more earnest heed to what God says. You know, you shouldn't take it lightly. You know, when God commands something, we don't question it. We do it, you know, because God knows what's right. He knows what's best for me. I don't know what's best for me. God does. And we simply do what he says. you know. But see, and he goes on here, and he goes on, he says, back over to Hebrews 2, chapter 2, verse 1, therefore we ought to give the more earnest heed to the things which we have heard, lest at any time we should let them slip. See, God's word is of utmost importance. You know, it takes precedence over everything. We ought to give the most earnest heed to it. You know, we don't delay and sit there and argue with the Bible. We simply do what God tells us to do. And he goes on, for if the word spoken by angels was steadfast, and every transgression of disobedience received a just recompense of reward, how shall we escape if we neglect so great salvation, which at the first began to be spoken by the Lord and was confirmed unto us by them that heard them? See, how shall we escape what? If we just take lightly God's word, the Bible, we're neglecting it, we're not paying any attention to, oh, we hear it, so what? No. You see, we that word there, I thought I looked this up. That word neglect there is the Greek 272. And one of the way it's used in neglect there is over in Matthew 22, verse 5. I believe it's used over there. Verse 5. God tells us there, it says, Matthew 22, verse 5, he says, but they made light of it. There is that word neglect. People make light of God's word. They neglect it. You know, they have more important things to do than listen to what God says. But here it says, but let's read it. Let's start at verse 4 to pick up the context. Matthew 22, verse 4 and 5. And again, he sent forth another servant, saying, tell them which are bidden, behold, I have prepared my dinner, my oxen, and my fatlings are killed, and all things are ready. Come unto the marriage. But they made light of it. They neglected it. They don't take it seriously. They neglected it and went their ways, one to his farm and another to his merchandise. There are those who, I have time. I worry about it later. They don't see the great importance of simply doing what God tells them to do. But because God's elect, we know that God's word is the paramount, most important thing in the world. You know, we are not going to make light of it. We take seriously God's word, the Bible. It's very serious. We do what he says because God has given us the heart of Christ, and we're going to gladly do what God has commanded. We are the ones who are going to keep God's commandments, do what he says. No question asked. We simply follow and do what God commands us to do. But back over to verse 19. I forgot to mention something there in verse 19 of 2 Peter, how God talks about God's word is the sure word of prophecy. I skipped over that, but let me go back to it. God's word, God tells us in the Bible. For instance, if you go back to John 1:1, which is a very familiar passage to us, God tells us, in the beginning was the Word. And who's that? Christ. He is the Word of God. And when you compare that to Genesis chapter 1, you have many similarities to John 1. In the beginning, God created the heaven and the earth. And the earth was without form and void. And darkness, right there, God is laying out his salvation plan, right there in the first chapter of Genesis. You see, and you do it, and it says, and the word was form and void, and darkness was upon the face of the deep, and the Spirit of God moved upon the face of the waters. And God says, let there be light. And there was light. And the light is pointing to Christ. This world is in darkness, spiritual darkness. And here Christ, the light, shines in it, and shines in it because Christ is the light of the world. So right there in Genesis chapter 1, God is laying out his salvation plan. What he, Christ and this world is spiritual darkness. And you see there in John 1, and it says, go back over to John 1, You say, in the beginning was the Word, and the Word was with God, and the Word was God. The same was in the beginning with God. And all things were made by him, and without him was anything made. And him was life, and so forth. And verse 5, and the light shineth in darkness. You see, right there back to Genesis 1:1, Christ is the light that shine in the spiritual darkened world, the light in it, spiritually speaking, in darkness. And the darkness comprehended it not. And it goes on. But see how it ties there in Christ is the Word. In the beginning was the Word. And you see the light and dark and these things are pointing to God's salvation plan. He's going to lay it out now right there in Genesis chapter 1. But let's look also in Revelation chapter 3. In Revelation chapter 3, verse 14, and unto the angel of the church of Laodicea write, these things saith the Amen, the faithful and true witness, which is Christ. Christ is the faithful and true witness, the beginning of the creation of God. In the beginning, Christ is the faithful witness, and the light there is pointing to Christ and so forth. And also in, let's go down to Revelation 19. In Revelation 19, verse 11, you see the same truth there. In Revelation 19, verse 11, and I saw heaven open, and behold, a white horse, and he that sat on him was called Faithful and True, and in righteousness does he judge and make war. So God's word is faithful and true. He is the faithful one, and whatever he says is true because he is the word of God that is saying these things. Everything that comes out of the mouth of Christ is faithful and true. The entire Bible is. And in Revelation 21, verse 5, you see the same thing there too. In Revelation 21, verse 5, and he that sat upon the throne said, behold, I make all things new. And he said unto me, write, for these words are true and faithful. The word is tied to Christ because he is the word of God, and he is the way, the truth, and the life. So whatever he declares is true and is faithful. And another passage, 22, verse 6. Revelation 22, verse 6. And he said unto me, these sayings are faithful and true. And the Lord God of the holy prophets sent his angel to show unto his servants the things which must shortly be done. So God's word is going to be fulfilled, and it must shortly be done. He's going to carry out and do what he's promised to his elect people, that he will do what he says he will do. If you look at John chapter 8, John chapter 8, verse 12, there God tells us, then spake Jesus unto them, saying, I am the light of the world. See, the light in Genesis and John 1, these things are pointing to Christ. He is the light of the world. I am the light of the world. He that followeth me shall not walk in darkness. So you go back to Genesis, you see the darkness and the light, all that is pointing to God. Now is laying out the salvation plan. As I said, this world is in spiritual darkness, and the light of the gospel, Christ, illuminates it, and it brings light and life to his elect people, the ones whom he elected to salvation. They are the ones who will he has given spiritual life to. And let's finish reading, read verse 12. Then spake Jesus again unto them, saying, I am the light of the world. He that followeth me shall not walk in darkness, but shall have the light of life. Same idea that you see in John 1. He is the light of life. He gives spiritual life to his elect people. And also, turn over to John chapter 9, verses 1 to 5. John chapter 9, verse 1 to 5. And as Jesus passed by, he saw a man who was blind from birth. And all this here is a picture of salvation. We're spiritually blinded. We come into this world. And his disciples asked him, saying, Master, who did sin? This man or his parents, that he was born blind? Jesus answered, neither hath this man sinned nor his parents, but that the works of God should be made manifest in him. And this is a great picture of salvation. Christ had already done the work of salvation, and now that work is manifested into his elect people. That work was imputed to us, as it says there in Romans 4. You see, the work of Christ was given to us. It's not our work or righteousness that saves us. It is the work of Christ. And he goes on, I must work the works of him that sent me while it is day. The night cometh, and no man can work. Telling us that the day comes when salvation is no longer possible in this world. See, that day was coming, and now we're in that day of judgment where salvation is no longer possible. See, God now is judging the earth. We are in judgment day. And how sad to say that salvation is no longer possible. It's no longer possible. And, you know, we know that whatever God is doing is absolutely perfect and just and right. And also, we too, as we bring the gospel during the day of salvation, we too are light bearers. Christ is the light of the world, so are we during the day of salvation. Let's look at John chapter 12. John chapter 12, verse 35 and 36. Jesus said unto them, yet a little while is the light with you. During the day of salvation, that light was with us. Because Christ is the light. He says, walk while ye have the light, lest darkness come upon you. And now we're in that time of spiritual darkness. Salvation now is no longer possible. You see, upon you, for he that walketh in darkness knoweth not whither he goeth. While ye have the light, believe in the light, that ye may be the children of the light. During the day of salvation, God was saving people. We're walking in Christ, you know, we're sharing the gospel, we're praying for our loved ones, you know, cry to God for mercy. God is saving, still saving people, but now we're in spiritual darkness. Now God is no longer saving anyone. You know, we're in judgment day. The day of salvation has come to an end. And we were light bearers of the gospel, as you see how God used Brother Camping in a mighty way to herald the gospel all over the earth, and God saved a great multitude. But one last verse in Matthew 5, in Matthew chapter 5, we're going to read verses 14 to 16. Matthew chapter 5, verse 14 to 16. Matthew chapter 5, verses 14 to 16, there we read, ye are the light of the world, remember? God's elect people, we're going forth with the gospel. Now we're just feeding sheep now. We're feeding sheep. We were in a, ye are the light of the world, God's elect are. A city that is set on a hill cannot be hid. Neither do men light a candle and put it under a bushel, but put it on a candlestick, that it giveth light unto all that are in the house. Let your light so shine before men that ye may see your good works, and glorify your Father which is in heaven. So during that day of salvation, you know, we were, you know, as the gospel went for God's people, brought forth the gospel, were brought in the light. Christ is the light. Salvation was still possible. But now we're in that time of darkness. I really didn't get to what I want to share today, but if it's the Lord's will, next time I'll finish. But let's close here with a word of prayer. Heavenly Father, we thank you, Lord, for your word, the Bible. Oh, Lord, we know that thy word is faithful and true. No, Father, we cannot say that enough. The hope of God's elect people, the future, our hope is Christ. Our future can never be brighter. And, oh, Lord, from what we're learning in your word, the Bible, a lot of biblical evidence is pointing to 2033. Could that be the year when your salvation is completed? We're in the completion time of your salvation. And all your elect people throughout all time will be with you in glory in the new heaven and new earth. And oh Lord, and you tell us in your word that we will never remember this world anymore. It will never come into mind throughout forevermore. You will give us new resurrected body, a body like unto your glorious body. And we will reign with you throughout all eternity. What a blessing, something that we don't deserve. None of us deserve salvation. We all deserve to be destroyed forever. But because of Christ, his work, and what he has done Father, you save the people for yourself. And oh Lord, what a blessing. What a blessing. This time, our time in this life is very brief. It's just a moment. And whatever affliction that your people are going through, or whatever we're going through in this life, won't even be a memory in a new heaven and an earth, new earth. You're going to make all things new. And we will always be with you forevermore, and you will be there with us forevermore. And we join that and rejoice in that. But, oh, Lord, we ask you for strength, for wisdom. And, oh, Lord, thine elect people find great comfort in your word, the Bible, because thy word is true and faithful. And we serve a God that is impossible for him to lie to us. Thy word is true. And, oh, Lord, we thank you for giving us this most wonderful book, the Bible. Pray for Chris and Eddie as they share their studies. And pray, oh, Lord, whichever was said, what is not faithful to your word, we ask that you will correct us. We all have feet of clay. And, oh, Lord, we thank you once again for this day.
0: 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Until next time, may the Lord's perfect will be done.

0: Bible Fellowship's Bible Reading Program. We read in 2 Timothy 3, verse 16, "All Scripture is given by inspiration of God and is profitable for doctrine, for reproof, for correction, for instruction in righteousness." Now, let's begin our Bible Reading Program.
1: First Kings. Now King David was old and stricken in years, and they covered him with clothes, but he gat no heat. Wherefore his servants said unto him, "Let there be sought for my lord the king a young virgin, and let her stand before the king, and let her cherish him, and let her lie in thy bosom, that my lord the king may get heat." So they sought for a fair damsel throughout all the coasts of Israel, and found Abishag a Shunammite, and brought her to the king. And the damsel was very fair, and cherished the king, and ministered to him, but the king knew her not. Then Adonijah the son of Haggith exalted himself, saying, "I will be king," and he prepared himself chariots and horsemen, and 50 men to run before him. And his father had not displeased him at any time in saying, "Why hast thou done so?" And he also was a very goodly man, and his mother bare him after Absalom. And he conferred with Joab the son of Zeruiah, and with Abiathar the priest, and they following Adonijah helped him. But Zadok the priest, and Benaiah the son of Jehoiada, and Nathan the prophet, and Shimei and Rei, and the mighty men which belonged to David, were not with Adonijah. And Adonijah slew sheep and oxen and fat cattle by the stone of Zoheleth, which is by Enrogel, and called all his brethren the king's sons, and all the men of Judah, the king's servants. But Nathan the prophet, and Benaiah, and the mighty men, and Solomon his brother, he called not. Wherefore Nathan spake unto Bathsheba, the mother of Solomon, saying, "Hast thou not heard that Adonijah the son of Haggith doth reign, and David our lord knoweth it not? Now therefore come, let me, I pray thee, give thee counsel, that thou mayest serve thine own life, and the life of thy son Solomon. Go and get thee in unto King David, and say unto him, Didst thou not, my lord, O king, swear unto thine handmaid, saying, Assuredly Solomon thy son shall reign after me, and he shall sit upon my throne? Why then doth Adonijah reign? Behold, whilst thou yet talkest there with the king, I also will come in after thee, and confirm thy words." And Bathsheba went in unto the king into the chamber, and the king was very old. And Abishag the Shunammite ministered unto the king. And Bathsheba bowed and did obeisance unto the king, and the king said, "What wouldst thou?" And she said unto him, "My lord, thou swearest by the Lord thy God unto thine handmaid, saying, Assuredly Solomon thy son shall reign after me, and he shall sit upon my throne. And now, behold, Adonijah reigneth, and now, my lord the king, thou knowest it not. And he hath slain oxen and fat cattle and sheep in abundance, and hath called all the sons of the king, and Abiathar the priest, and Joab the captain of the host. But Solomon thy servant hath he not called. And thou, my lord, O king, the eyes of all Israel are upon thee, that thou shouldst tell them who shall sit upon the throne of my lord the king after him. Otherwise it shall come to pass, when my lord the king shall sleep with his fathers, that I and my son Solomon shall be counted offenders." And lo, while she yet talked with the king, Nathan the prophet also came in. And they told the king, saying, "Behold Nathan the prophet." And when he was come in before the king, he bowed himself before the king with his face to the ground. And Nathan said, "My lord, O king, hast thou said, Adonijah shall reign after me, and he shall sit upon my throne? For he is gone down this day, and hath slain oxen and fat cattle and sheep in abundance, and hath called all the king's sons, and the captains of the host, and Abiathar the priest. And behold, they eat and drink before him, and say, God save King Adonijah. But me, even me thy servant, and Zadok the priest, and Benaiah the son of Jehoiada, and thy servant Solomon hath he not called. Is this thing done by my lord the king, and thou hast not shewed it unto thy servant, who should sit on the throne of my lord the king after him?" Then King David answered and said, "Call me Bathsheba." And she came into the king's presence and stood before the king. And the king sware and said, As the Lord liveth that hath redeemed my soul out of all distress, even as I swear unto thee by the Lord God of Israel, saying, Assuredly Solomon thy son shall reign after me, and he shall sit upon my throne in my stead. Even so will I certainly do this day. Then Bathsheba bowed with her face to the earth, and did reverence to the king, and said, Let my lord King David live forever. And King David said, Call me Zadok the priest, and Nathan the prophet, and Benaiah the son of Jehoiada. And they came before the king. The king also said unto them, Take with you the servants of your lord, and cause Solomon my son to ride upon mine own mule, and bring him down to Gihon. And let Zadok the priest and Nathan the prophet anoint him there king over Israel, and blow ye with the trumpet, and say, God save King Solomon. Then he shall come up after him, that he may come and sit upon my throne. For he shall be king in my stead, and I have appointed him to be ruler over Israel and over Judah. And Benaiah the son of Jehoiada answered the king and said, Amen. The Lord God of my lord the king say so too. As the Lord hath been with my lord the king, even so be he with Solomon, and make his throne greater than the throne of my lord King David. So Zadok the priest, and Nathan the prophet, and Benaiah the son of Jehoiada, and the Cherethites, and the Pelethites went down, and caused Solomon to ride upon King David's mule, and brought him to Gihon. And Zadok the priest took an horn of oil out of the tabernacle, and anointed Solomon. And they blew the trumpet, and all the people said, God save King Solomon. And all the people came up after him, and the people piped with pipes, and rejoiced with great joy, so that the earth rent with the sound of them. And Adonijah and all the guests that were with him heard it as they made an end of eating. And when Joab heard the sound of the trumpet, he said, Wherefore is this noise of the city, being in an uproar? And while yet he spake, behold, Jonathan the son of Abiathar the priest came. And Adonijah said unto him, Come in, for thou art a valiant man, and bringest good tidings. And Jonathan answered and said to Adonijah, Verily our lord King David hath made Solomon king. And the king hath sent with him Zadok the priest, and Nathan the prophet, and Benaiah the son of Jehoiada, and the Cherethites, and the Pelethites, and they have caused him to ride upon the king's mule. And Zadok the priest and Nathan the prophet have anointed him king in Gihon, and they are come up from thence rejoicing, so that the city rang again. This is the noise that ye have heard. And also Solomon sitteth on the throne of the kingdom. And moreover the king's servants came to bless our lord King David, saying, God make the name of Solomon better than thy name, and make his throne greater than thy throne. And the king bowed himself upon the bed. And also thus said the king, Blessed be the Lord God of Israel, which hath given one to sit on my throne this day, mine eyes even seeing it. And all the guests that were with Adonijah were afraid, and rose up, and went every man his way. And Adonijah feared because of Solomon, and arose and went, and caught hold of the horns of the altar. And it was told Solomon, saying, Behold, Adonijah feareth King Solomon. For lo, he hath caught hold on the horns of the altar, saying, Let King Solomon swear unto me this day, that he will not slay his servant with the sword. And Solomon said, If he will shew himself a worthy man, there shall not an hair of him fall to the earth, but if wickedness shall be found in him, he shall die. So King Solomon sent, and they brought him down from the altar, and he came and bowed himself to King Solomon. And Solomon said unto him, Go to thine house. 1 Kings 2. Now the days of David drew nigh that he should die, and he charged Solomon his son, saying, I go the way of all the earth. Be thou strong, therefore, and shew thyself a man. And keep the charge of the Lord thy God, to walk in his ways, to keep his statutes, and his commandments, and his judgments, and his testimonies, as is written in the law of Moses, that thou mayest prosper in all that thou doest, and whithersoever thou turnest thyself. That the Lord may continue his word which he spake concerning me, saying, If thy children take heed to thy way, to walk before me in truth with all their heart and with all their soul, there shall not fail thee, said he, a man on the throne of Israel. Moreover, thou knowest also what Joab the son of Zeruiah did to me, and what he did to the two captains of the hosts of Israel, unto Abner the son of Ner, and unto Amasa the son of Jetha, whom he slew, and shed the blood of war in peace, and put the blood of war upon his girdle that was about his loins, and in his shoes that were on his feet. Do therefore according to thy wisdom, and let not his hoar head go down to the grave in peace. But shew kindness unto the sons of Barzillai the Gileadite, and let them be those that eat at thy table. For so they came to me when I fled before Absalom thy brother. And behold, thou hast with thee Shimei the son of Gera, a Benjamite of Bahurim, which cursed me with a grievous curse in the day when I went to Mahanaim. But he came down to meet me at Jordan, and I swear to him by the Lord, saying, I will not put thee to death with the sword. Now therefore, hold him not guiltless, for thou art a wise man, and knowest what thou oughtest to do unto him. But his hoar head bring thou down to the grave with blood. So David slept with his fathers, and was buried in the city of David. And the days that David reigned over Israel were 40 years. 7 years reigned he in Hebron, and 33 years reigned he in Jerusalem. Then sat Solomon upon the throne of David his father, and his kingdom was established greatly. And Adonijah the son of Haggith came to Bathsheba, the mother of Solomon. And she said, Comest thou peaceably? And he said, Peaceably. He said moreover, I have somewhat to say unto thee. And she said, Say on. And he said, Thou knowest that the kingdom was mine, and that all Israel set their faces on me, that I should reign. Howbeit, the kingdom is turned about, and is become my brother's, for it was his from the Lord. And now I ask one petition of thee, deny me not. And she said unto him, Say on. And he said, Speak, I pray thee, unto Solomon the king, for he will not say thee nay, that he give me Abishag the Shunammite to wife. And Bathsheba said, Well, I will speak for thee unto the king. Bathsheba therefore went unto King Solomon to speak unto him for Adonijah. And the king rose up to meet her, and bowed himself unto her, and sat down on his throne, and caused a seat to be set for the king's mother. And she sat on his right hand. Then she said, I desire one small petition of thee. I pray thee, say me not nay. And the king said unto her, Ask on, my mother, for I will not say thee nay. And she said, Let Abishag the Shunammite be given to Adonijah thy brother to wife. And King Solomon answered and said unto his mother, And why dost thou ask Abishag the Shunammite for Adonijah? Ask for him the kingdom also, for he is mine elder brother, even for him and for Abiathar the priest and for Joab the son of Zeruiah. Then King Solomon sware by the Lord, saying, God do so to me, and more also, if Adonijah have not spoken this word against his own life. Now therefore, as the Lord liveth, which hath established me, and set me on the throne of David my father, and who hath made me an house, as he promised, Adonijah shall be put to death this day. And King Solomon sent by the hand of Benaiah the son of Jehoiada, and he fell upon him that he died. And unto Abiathar the priest said the king, Get thee to Anatoth, unto thine own fields, for thou art worthy of death. But I will not at this time put thee to death, because thou bearest the ark of the Lord God before David my father, and because thou hast been afflicted in all wherein my father was afflicted. So Solomon thrust out Abiathar from being priest unto the Lord, that he might fulfill the word of the Lord which he spake concerning the house of Eli in Shiloh. Then tidings came to Joab, for Joab had turned after Adonijah, though he turned not after Absalom. And Joab fled unto the tabernacle of the Lord, and caught hold on the horns of the altar. And it was told King Solomon that Joab was fled unto the tabernacle of the Lord, and behold, he is by the altar. Then Solomon sent Benaiah the son of Jehoiada, saying, Go, fall upon him. And Benaiah came to the tabernacle of the Lord, and said unto him, Thus saith the king, Come forth. And he said, Nay, but I will die here. And Benaiah brought the king word again, saying, Thus said Joab, and thus he answered me. And the king said unto him, Do as he hath said, and fall upon him, and bury him, that thou mayest take away the innocent blood which Joab shed from me and from the house of my father. And the Lord shall return his blood upon his own head, who fell upon two men more righteous and better than he, and slew them with the sword, my father David not knowing thereof, to wit, Abner, the son of Ner, captain of the host of Israel, and Amasa, the son of Jetha, captain of the host of Judah. Their blood shall therefore return upon the head of Joab, and upon the head of his seed forever. But upon David, and upon his seed, and upon his house, and upon his throne, shall there be peace forever from the Lord. So Benaiah, the son of Jehoiada, went up and fell upon him, and slew him, and he was buried in his own house in the wilderness. And the king put Benaiah, the son of Jehoiada, in his room over the host, and Zadok the priest did the king put in the room of Abiathar. And the king sent and called for Shimei, and said unto him, Build thee an house in Jerusalem, and dwell there, and go not forth thence any whither. For it shall be, that on the day that thou goest out, and passeth over the brook Kidron, thou shalt know for certain that thou shalt surely die, thy blood shall be upon thine own head. And Shimei said unto the king, The saying is good. As my lord the king hath said, so will thy servant do. And Shimei dwelt in Jerusalem many days. And it came to pass at the end of 3 years, that two of the servants of Shimei ran away unto Achish son of Maachah, king of Gath. And they told Shimei, saying, Behold, thy servants be in Gath. And Shimei arose and saddled his ass, and went to Gath to Achish to seek his servants. And Shimei went and brought his servants from Gath. And it was told Solomon that Shimei had gone from Jerusalem to Gath, and was come again. And the king sent and called for Shimei, and said unto him, Did I not make thee to swear by the Lord, and protested unto thee, saying, Know for a certain, on the day that thou goest out, and walkest abroad any whither, thou shalt surely die? And thou saidst unto me, The word that I have heard is good. Why then hast thou not kept the oath of the Lord, and the commandment that I have charged thee with? The king said moreover to Shimei, Thou knowest all the wickedness which thine heart is privy to, that thou didst to David my father. Therefore the Lord shall return thy wickedness upon thine own head. And King Solomon shall be blessed, and the throne of David shall be established before the Lord forever. So the king commanded Benaiah the son of Jehoiada, which went out and fell upon him, that he died. And the kingdom was established in the hand of Solomon.

1 Kings 3. And Solomon made affinity with Pharaoh king of Egypt, and took Pharaoh's daughter, and brought her into the city of David, until he had made an end of building his own house, and the house of the Lord, and the wall of Jerusalem round about. Only the people sacrificed in high places, because there was no house built unto the name of the Lord until those days. And Solomon loved the Lord, walking in the statutes of David his father. Only he sacrificed and burned incense in high places. And the king went to Gibeon to sacrifice there, for that was the great high place. 1,000 burnt offerings did Solomon offer upon that altar. In Gibeon the Lord appeared to Solomon in a dream by night, and God said, Ask what I shall give thee. And Solomon said, Thou hast shewed unto thy servant David, my father, great mercy, according as he walked before thee in truth and in righteousness and in uprightness of heart with thee. And thou hast kept for him this great kindness, that thou hast given him a son to sit upon his throne, as it is this day. And now, O Lord my God, thou hast made thy servant king instead of David my father, and I am but a little child. I know not how to go out or come in. And thy servant is in the midst of thy people which thou hast chosen, a great people that cannot be numbered nor counted for multitude. Give therefore thy servant an understanding heart to judge thy people, that I may discern between good and bad. For who is able to judge this thy so great a people? And the speech pleased the Lord that Solomon had asked this thing. And God said unto him, Because thou hast asked this thing, and hast not asked for thyself long life, neither hast asked riches for thyself, nor hast asked the life of thine enemies, but hast asked for thyself understanding to discern judgment, behold, I have done according to thy words. Lo, I have given thee a wise and understanding heart, so that there was none like thee before thee, neither after thee shall any arise like unto thee. And I have also given thee that which thou hast not asked, both riches and honor, so that there shall not be any among the kings like unto thee all thy days. And if thou wilt walk in my ways, to keep my statutes and my commandments, as thy father David did walk, then I will lengthen thy days. And Solomon awoke, and behold, it was a dream. And he came to Jerusalem, and stood before the ark of the covenant of the Lord, and offered up burnt offerings, and offered peace offerings, and made a feast to all his servants. Then came there two women that were harlots unto the king, and stood before him. And the one woman said, O my lord, I and this woman dwell in one house, and I was delivered of a child with her in the house. And it came to pass the third day after that I was delivered, that this woman was delivered also. And we were together, there was no stranger with us in the house, save we two in the house. And this woman's child died in the night, because she overlaid it. And she arose at midnight, and took my son from beside me, while thine handmaid slept, and laid it in her bosom, and laid her dead child in my bosom. And when I arose in the morning to give my child suck, behold, it was dead. But when I had considered it in the morning, behold, it was not my son which I did bear. And the other woman said, Nay, but the living is my son, and the dead is thy son. And this said, No, but the dead is thy son, and the living is my son. Thus they spake before the king. Then said the king, This one saith, This is my son that liveth, and thy son is dead. And the other saith, Nay, but thy son is the dead, and my son is the living. And the king said, Bring me a sword. And they brought a sword before the king. And the king said, Divide the living child in two, and give half to the one, and half to the other. Then spake the woman whose the living child was unto the king, for her bowels yearned upon her son, and she said, O my lord, give her the living child, and in no wise slay it. But the other said, Let it be neither mine nor thine, but divide it. Then the king answered and said, Give her the living child, and in no wise slay it. She is the mother thereof. And all Israel heard of the judgment which the king had judged, and they feared the king, for they saw that the wisdom of God was in him to do judgment. 1 Kings 4. So King Solomon was king over all Israel, and these were the princes which he had: Azariah the son of Zadok the priest, Elihoreph and Ahiah the sons of Shisha, scribes, Jehoshaphat the son of Ahilud the recorder,
And Benaiah the son of Jehoiada was over the host, and Zadok and Abiathar were the priests. And Azariah the son of Nathan was over the officers, and Zabud the son of Nathan was principal officer and the king's friend. And Ahisha was over the household, and Adoniram the son of Abda was over the tribute. And Solomon had 12 officers over all Israel, which provided victuals for the king and his household, each man his month in a year made provision. And these are their names: the son of Hur in Mount Ephraim, the son of Deca in Makaz and in Shalbim, and in Beth Shemesh and Elon Beth Hanan. The son of Hesed in Aruboth, to him pertained Soko and all the land of Hepher. The son of Abinadab in all the region of Dor, which had Taphath, the daughter of Solomon, to wife. Bana, the son of Ahilud, to him pertained Tanakh and Megiddo and all Bethshean, which is by Zatana beneath Jezreel, and Bethshean to Abel Meholah, even unto the place that is beyond Jokneam. The son of Geber in Ramoth Gilead, to him pertained the towns of Jair, the son of Manasseh, which are in Gilead. To him also pertained the region of Argob, which is in Bashan, 70 great cities with walls and brazen bars. Ahinadab, the son of Iddo, had Mahanaim. Ahimaaz was in Naphtali. He also took Basmath, the daughter of Solomon, to wife. Bana, the son of Hushai, was in Asher and in Aloth. Jehoshaphat, the son of Paruah, in Issachar. Shimei, the son of Elah, in Benjamin. Geber, the son of Uri, was in the country of Gilead, in the country of Sihon, king of the Amorites, and of Og, king of Bashan. And he was the only officer which was in the land. Judah and Israel were many, as the sand which is by the sea in multitude, eating and drinking and making merry. And Solomon reigned over all kingdoms, from the river unto the land of the Philistines, and unto the border of Egypt. They brought presents and served Solomon all the days of his life. And Solomon's provision for one day was 30 measures of fine flour, and 70 measures of meal, 10 fat oxen and 20 oxen out of the pastures, and 100 sheep, beside harts and roebucks, and fallow deer and fatted fowl. For he had dominion over all the region on this side of the river, from Tipsah even unto Azah, over all the kings on this side of the river, and he had peace on all sides round about him. And Judah and Israel dwelt safely, every man under his vine and under his fig tree, from Dan even unto Beersheba, all the days of Solomon. And Solomon had 40,000 stalls of horses for his chariots, and 12,000 horsemen. And those officers provided victual for King Solomon, and for all that came unto King Solomon's table. Every man in his month, they lacked nothing. Barley also, and straw for the horses and dromedaries, brought they unto the place where the officers were, every man according to his charge. And God gave Solomon wisdom and understanding exceeding much, and largeness of heart, even as the sand that is on the seashore. And Solomon's wisdom excelled the wisdom of all the children of the east country, and all the wisdom of Egypt. For he was wiser than all men, than Ethan the Ezrahite, and Haman, and Chalcol, and Darda, the sons of Mahol. And his fame was in all nations round about. And he spake 3,000 proverbs, and his songs were 1,005. And he spake of trees, from the cedar tree that is in Lebanon, even unto the hyssop that springeth out of the wall. He spake also of beasts, and of fowl, and of creeping things, and of fishes. And there came all people to hear the wisdom of Solomon, from all kings of the earth which had heard of his wisdom. 1 Kings 5. And Hiram king of Tyre sent his servants unto Solomon, for he had heard that they had anointed him king in the room of his father, for Hiram was ever a lover of David. And Solomon sent to Hiram, saying, Thou knowest how that David my father could not build an house unto the name of the Lord his God for the wars which were about him on every side, until the Lord put them under the soles of his feet. But now the Lord my God hath given me rest on every side, so that there is neither adversary nor evil occurrent. And behold, I purpose to build an house unto the name of the Lord my God, as the Lord spake unto David my father, saying, Thy son whom I will set upon thy throne in thy room, he shall build an house unto my name.
Now therefore command thou that they hew me cedar trees out of Lebanon, and my servants shall be with thy servants. And unto thee will I give hire for thy servants, according to all that thou shalt appoint. For thou knowest that there is not among us any that can skill to hew timber like unto the Sidonians. And it came to pass, when Hiram heard the words of Solomon, that he rejoiced greatly, and said, Blessed be the Lord this day, which hath given unto David a wise son over this great people. And Hiram sent to Solomon, saying, I have considered the things which thou sentest to me for, and I will do all thy desire concerning timber of cedar, and concerning timber of fir. My servants shall bring them down from Lebanon unto the sea, and I will convey them by sea in floats unto the place that thou shalt appoint me, and will cause them to be discharged there, and thou shalt receive them, and thou shalt accomplish my desire in giving food for my household. So Hiram gave Solomon cedar trees and fir trees according to all his desire. And Solomon gave Hiram 20,000 measures of wheat for food to his household, and 20 measures of pure oil. Thus gave Solomon to Hiram year by year. And the Lord gave Solomon wisdom, as he promised him, and there was peace between Hiram and Solomon, and they two made a league together. And King Solomon raised a levy out of all Israel, and the levy was 30,000 men. And he sent them to Lebanon, 10,000 a month by courses. A month they were in Lebanon, and 2 months at home. And Adoniram was over the levy. And Solomon had 70,000 that bare burdens, and 80,000 hewers in the mountains. Beside the chief of Solomon's officers, which were over the work, 3,300, which ruled over the people that wrought in the work. And the king commanded, and they brought great stones, costly stones, and huge stones, to lay the foundation of the house. And Solomon's builders and Hiram's builders did hew them, and the stone squarers. So they prepared timber and stones to build the house.

First Kings 6. And it came to pass in the 480th year after the children of Israel were come out of the land of Egypt, in the fourth year of Solomon's reign over Israel, in the month Zif, which is the second month, that he began to build the house of the Lord. And the house which King Solomon built for the Lord, the length thereof was 80 cubits, and the breadth thereof 20 cubits, and the height thereof 30 cubits. And the porch before the temple of the house, 20 cubits was the length thereof, according to the breadth of the house. And 10 cubits was the breadth thereof before the house. And for the house he made windows of narrow lights. And against the wall of the house he built chambers round about, against the walls of the house round about, both of the temple and of the oracle, and he made chambers round about. The nethermost chamber was 5 cubits broad, and the middle was 6 cubits broad, and the third was 7 cubits broad. For without in the wall of the house he made narrowed rests round about, that the beams should not be fastened in the walls of the house. And the house, when it was in building, was built of stone made ready before it was brought thither, so that there was neither hammer nor axe nor any tool of iron heard in the house while it was in building. The door for the middle chamber was in the right side of the house, and they went up with winding stairs into the middle chamber, and out of the middle into the third. So he built the house and finished it, and covered the house with beams and boards of cedar. And then he built chambers against all the house, 5 cubits high, and they rested on the house with timber of cedar. And the word of the Lord came to Solomon, saying, Concerning this house which thou art in building, if thou wilt walk in my statutes and execute my judgments, and keep all my commandments to walk in them, then I will perform my word with thee, which I spake unto David thy father. And I will dwell among the children of Israel, and will not forsake my people Israel. So Solomon built the house, and finished it. And he built the walls of the house within the boards of cedar, both the floor of the house and the walls of the ceiling. And he covered them on the inside with wood, and covered the floor of the house with planks of fir. And he built 20 cubits on the sides of the house, both the floor and the walls with boards of cedar. He even built them for it within, even for the oracle, even for the most holy place. And the house, that is, the temple before it, was 40 cubits long. And the cedar of the house within was carved with knops and open flowers. All was cedar, there was no stone seen. And the oracle he prepared in the house within, to set there the ark of the covenant of the Lord. And the oracle in the forepart was 20 cubits in length, and 20 cubits in breadth, and 20 cubits in the height thereof. And he overlaid it with pure gold, and so covered the altar which was of cedar. So Solomon overlaid the house within with pure gold, and he made a partition by the chains of gold before the oracle, and he overlaid it with gold. And the whole house he overlaid with gold, until he had finished all the house. Also the whole altar that was by the oracle he overlaid with gold. And within the oracle he made 2 cherubims of olive tree, each 10 cubits high. And 5 cubits was the one wing of the cherub, and 5 cubits the other wing of the cherub. From the uttermost parts of the one wing unto the uttermost part of the other were 10 cubits. And the other cherub was 10 cubits, both the cherubims were of one measure and one size. The height of the one cherub was 10 cubits, and so was it of the other cherub. And he set the cherubims within the inner house, and they stretched forth the wings of the cherubims, so that the wing of the one touched the one wall, and the wing of the other cherub touched the other wall, and their wings touched one another in the midst of the house. And he overlaid the cherubims with gold, and he carved all the walls of the house round about with carved figures of cherubims and palm trees and open flowers within and without. And the floor of the house he overlaid with gold within and without. And for the entering of the oracle he made doors of olive tree. The lintel and side posts were a fifth part of the wall. The 2 doors also were of olive tree, and he carved upon them carvings of cherubims and palm trees and open flowers, and overlaid them with gold, and spread gold upon the cherubims and upon the palm trees. So also made he for the door of the temple posts of olive tree a fourth part of the wall. And the 2 doors were of fir tree,
The two leaves of the one door were folding, and the two leaves of the other were folding. And he carved thereon cherubims and palm trees and open flowers, and covered them with gold fitted upon the carved work. And he built the inner court with three rows of hewed stone and a row of cedar beams. And in the fourth year was the foundation of the house of the Lord laid, in the month Ziph. And in the 11th year, in the month Bul, which is the 8th month, was the house finished throughout all the parts thereof, and according to all the fashion of it. So was he 7 years in building it. 1 Kings 7. But Solomon was building his own house 13 years, and he finished all his house. He also built the house of the forest of Lebanon. The length thereof was 100 cubits, and the breadth thereof 50 cubits, and the height thereof 30 cubits, upon 4 rows of cedar pillars, with cedar beams upon the pillars. And it was covered with cedar above upon the beams that lay on 45 pillars, 15 in a row. And there were windows in 3 rows, and light was against light in 3 ranks. And all the doors and posts were square with the windows, and light was against light in 3 ranks. And he made a porch of pillars, the length thereof was 50 cubits, and the breadth thereof 30 cubits. And the porch was before them, and the other pillars and the thick beam were before them. Then he made a porch for the throne where he might judge, even the porch of judgment, and it was covered with cedar from one side of the floor to the other. And his house where he dwelt had another court within the porch, which was of the like work. Solomon made also an house for Pharaoh's daughter, whom he had taken to wife, like unto this porch. All these were of costly stones, according to the measures of hewed stones, sawed with saws within and without, even from the foundation unto the copying, and so on the outside toward the great court. And the foundation was of costly stones, even great stones, stones of 10 cubits and stones of 8 cubits. And above were costly stones, after the measures of hewed stones and cedars. And the great court round about was with 3 rows of hewed stones, and a row of cedar beams, both for the inner court of the house of the Lord, and for the porch of the house. And King Solomon sent and fetched Hiram out of Tyre. He was a widow's son of the tribe of Naphtali, and his father was a man of Tyre, a worker in brass. And he was filled with wisdom and understanding, and cunning to work all works in brass. And he came to King Solomon and wrought all his work. For he cast 2 pillars of brass, of 18 cubits high apiece, and a line of 12 cubits did compass either of them about. And he made 2 chapiters of molten brass to set upon the tops of the pillars. The height of the 1 chapiter was 5 cubits, and the height of the other chapiter was 5 cubits. And nets of checker work and wreaths of chain work for the chapiters which were upon the top of the pillars, 7 for the 1 chapiter and 7 for the other chapiter. And he made the pillars and 2 rows round about upon the 1 network to cover the chapiters that were upon the top with pomegranates, and so did he for the other chapiter. And the chapiters that were upon the top of the pillars were of lily work in the porch, 4 cubits. And the chapiters upon the 2 pillars had pomegranates also above, over against the belly which was by the network, and the pomegranates were 200 in rows round about upon the other chapiter. And he set up the pillars in the porch of the temple, and he set up the right pillar and called the name thereof Jachin, and he set up the left pillar and called the name thereof Boaz. And upon the top of the pillars was lily work, so was the work of the pillars finished. And he made a molten sea, 10 cubits from the 1 brim to the other. It was round all about, and his height was 5 cubits, and a line of 30 cubits did compass it round about. And under the brim of it round about there were knops compassing it, 10 in a cubit, compassing the sea round about. The knops were cast in 2 rows when it was cast. It stood upon 12 oxen, 3 looking toward the north, and 3 looking toward the west, and 3 looking toward the south, and 3 looking toward the east. And the sea was set above upon them, and all their hinder parts were inward. And it was an hand breadth thick, and the brim thereof was wrought like the brim of a cup, with flowers of lilies. It contained 2,000 baths. And he made 10 bases of brass, 4 cubits was the length of 1 base, and 4 cubits the breadth thereof, and the 3 cubits the height of it. And the work of the bases was on this manner.
They had borders, and the borders were between the ledges. And on the borders that were between the ledges were lions, oxen, and cherubims, and upon the ledges there was a base above. And beneath the lions and oxen were certain additions made of thin work. And every base had four brazen wheels, and plates of brass, and the four corners thereof had undersetters. Under the laver were undersetters molten at the side of every addition. And the mouth of it within the chapiter and above was a cubit, but the mouth thereof was round after the work of the base, a cubit and a half. And also upon the mouth of it were gravings with their borders, four square, not round. And under the borders were four wheels, and the axle trees of the wheels were joined to the base, and the height of a wheel was a cubit and half a cubit. And the work of the wheels was like the work of a chariot wheel. Their axle trees and their naves and their fellows and their spokes were all molten. And there were four undersetters to the corners of one base, and the undersetters were of the very base itself. And in the top of the base was there a round compass of half a cubit high, and on the top of the base the ledges thereof and the borders thereof were of the same. For on the plates of the ledges thereof and on the borders thereof he graved cherubims, lions, and palm trees, according to the proportion of every one, and additions round about. After this manner he made the 10 bases. All of them had one casting, one measure, and one size. Then he made 10 lavers of brass. One laver contained 40 baths, and every laver was 4 cubits, and upon every one of the 10 bases one laver. And he put 5 bases on the right side of the house, and 5 on the left side of the house. And he set the sea on the right side of the house eastward over against the south. And Hiram made the lavers and the shovels and the basins. So Hiram made an end of doing all the work that he made King Solomon for the house of the Lord. The 2 pillars and the 2 bowls of the chapiters that were on the top of the 2 pillars, and the 2 networks, to cover the 2 bowls of the chapiters which were upon the top of the pillars. And 400 pomegranates for the 2 networks, even 2 rows of pomegranates for 1 network, to cover the 2 bowls of the chapiters that were upon the pillars. And the 10 bases and 10 lavers on the bases, and 1 sea and 12 oxen under the sea. And the pots and the shovels and the basins, and all these vessels which Hiram made to King Solomon for the house of the Lord, were of bright brass. In the plain of Jordan did the king cast them, in the clay ground between Succoth and Zartan. And Solomon left all the vessels unweighed, because they were exceeding many. Neither was the weight of the brass found out. And Solomon made all the vessels that pertained unto the house of the Lord, the altar of gold and the table of gold, whereupon the shewbread was. And the candlesticks of pure gold, 5 on the right side and 5 on the left, before the oracle, with the flowers and the lamps and the tongs of gold, and the bowls and the snuffers and the basins and the spoons and the censers of pure gold, and the hinges of gold, both for the doors of the inner house, the most holy place, and for the doors of the house, to wit, of the temple. So was ended all the work that King Solomon made for the house of the Lord. And Solomon brought in the things which David his father had dedicated, even the silver and the gold and the vessels, did he put among the treasures of the house of the Lord.

First Kings 8. Then Solomon assembled the elders of Israel and all the heads of the tribes, the chief of the fathers of the children of Israel, unto King Solomon in Jerusalem, that they might bring up the ark of the covenant of the Lord out of the city of David, which is Zion. And all the men of Israel assembled themselves unto King Solomon at the feast in the month Ethanim, which is in the seventh month. And all the elders of Israel came, and the priests took up the ark. And they brought up the ark of the Lord, and the tabernacle of the congregation, and all the holy vessels that were in the tabernacle, even those did the priests and the Levites bring up. And King Solomon and all the congregation of Israel that were assembled unto him were with him before the ark, sacrificing sheep and oxen, that could not be told nor numbered for multitude. And the priests brought in the ark of the covenant of the Lord unto his place, into the oracle of the house, to the most holy place, even under the wings of the cherubims. For the cherubims spread forth their two wings over the place of the ark, and the cherubims covered the ark and the staves thereof above. And they drew out the staves, that the ends of the staves were seen out in the holy place before the oracle, and they were not seen without. And there they are unto this day. There was nothing in the ark save the two tables of stone, which Moses put there at Horeb, when the Lord made a covenant with the children of Israel, when they came out of the land of Egypt. And it came to pass, when the priests were come out of the holy place, that the cloud filled the house of the Lord, so that the priest could not stand to minister because of the cloud, for the glory of the Lord had filled the house of the Lord. Then spake Solomon, "The Lord said that he would dwell in the thick darkness. I have surely built thee an house to dwell in, a settled place for thee to abide in forever." And the king turned his face about, and blessed all the congregation of Israel, and all the congregation of Israel stood. And he said, "Blessed be the Lord God of Israel, which spake with his mouth unto David my father, and hath with his hand fulfilled it, saying, Since the day that I brought forth my people Israel out of Egypt, I chose no city out of all the tribes of Israel to build an house, that my name might be therein, but I chose David to be over my people Israel. And it was in the heart of David my father to build an house for the name of the Lord God of Israel. And the Lord said unto David my father, Whereas it was in thine heart to build an house unto my name, thou didst well that it was in thine heart. Nevertheless, thou shalt not build the house, but thy son thou

no God like thee in heaven above or on earth beneath, who keepest covenant and mercy with thy servants that walk before thee with all their heart. Who hast kept with thy servant David my father that thou promised him, thou spakest also with thy mouth, and hast fulfilled it with thine hand, as it is this day. Therefore now, Lord God of Israel, keep with thy servant David my father that thou promised him, saying, there shall not fail thee a man in my sight to sit on the throne of Israel, so that thy children take heed to their way, that they walk before me as thou hast walked before me. And now, O God of Israel, let thy word, I pray thee, be verified, which thou spakest unto thy servant David my father. But will God indeed dwell on the earth? Behold, the heaven and heaven of heavens cannot contain thee, how much less this house that I have builded. Yet have thou respect unto the prayer of thy servant, and to his supplication, O Lord my God, to hearken unto the cry and to the prayer which thy servant prayeth before thee today, that thine eyes may be open toward this house night and day, even toward the place of which thou hast said, my name shall be there, that thou mayest hearken unto the prayer which thy servant shall make toward this place. And hearken thou to the supplication of thy servant and of thy people Israel, when they shall pray toward this place. And hear thou in heaven thy dwelling place, and when thou hearest, forgive. If any man trespass against his neighbor, and an oath be laid upon him to cause him to swear, and the oath come before thine altar in this house, then hear thou in heaven, and do and judge thy servants, condemning the wicked, to bring his way upon his head, and justifying the righteous, to give him according to his righteousness. When thy people Israel be smitten down before the enemy, because they have sinned against thee, and shall turn again to thee, and confess thy name, and pray, and make supplication unto thee in this house, then hear thou in heaven, and forgive the sin of thy people Israel, and bring them again unto the land which thou gavest unto their fathers. When heaven is shut up, and there is no rain, because they have sinned against thee, if they pray toward this place, and confess thy name, and turn from their sin when thou afflictest them, then hear thou in heaven, and forgive the sin of thy servants, and of thy people Israel, that thou teach them the good way wherein they should walk, and give rain upon thy land, which thou hast given to thy people for an inheritance. If there be in the land famine, and if there be pestilence, blasting, mildew, locust, or if there be caterpillar, if their enemy besiege them in the land of their cities, whatsoever plague, whatsoever sickness there be, what prayer and supplication soever be made by any man, or by all thy people Israel, which shall know every man the plague of his own heart, and spread forth his hands toward this house, then hear thou in heaven thy dwelling place, and forgive, and do and give to every man according to his ways, whose heart thou knowest, for thou, even thou only, knowest the hearts of all the children of men, that they may fear thee all the days that they live in the land which thou gavest unto our fathers. Moreover, concerning a stranger that is not of thy people Israel, but cometh out of a far country for thy name's sake, for they shall hear of thy great name, and of thy strong hand, and of thy stretched out arm, when he shall come and pray toward this house, hear thou in heaven thy dwelling place, and do according to all that the stranger calleth to thee for, that all people of the earth may know thy name, to fear thee as do thy people Israel, and that they may know that this house which I have builded is called by thy name. If thy people go out to battle against their enemy, whithersoever thou shalt send them, and shall pray unto the Lord toward the city which thou hast chosen, and toward the house that I have built for thy name, then hear thou in heaven their prayer and their supplication to maintain their cause. If they sin against thee, for there is no man that sinneth not, and thou be angry with them, and deliver them to the enemy, so that they carry them away captives unto the land of the enemy, far or near. Yet if they shall bethink themselves in the land whither they were carried captives, and repent, and make supplication unto thee in the land of them that carried them captives, saying, we have sinned, and have done perversely, we have committed wickedness, and so return unto thee with all their heart, and with all their soul, in the land of their enemies which led them away captive, and pray unto thee toward their land which thou gavest unto their fathers, the city which thou hast chosen, and the house which I have built for thy name, then hear thou their prayer and their supplication in heaven thy dwelling place, and maintain their cause.
and forgive thy people that have sinned against thee, and all their transgressions wherein they have transgressed.

0: crest against thee, and give them compassion before them who carried them captive, that they may have compassion on them. For they be thy people and thine inheritance, which thou broughtest forth out of Egypt, from the midst of the furnace of iron, that thine eyes may be open unto the supplication of thy servant, and unto the supplication of thy people Israel, to hearken unto them in all that they call for unto thee. For thou didst separate them from among all the peoples of the earth, to be thine inheritance, as thou spakest by the hand of Moses thy servant, when thou broughtest our fathers out of Egypt, O Lord God. And it was so, that when Solomon had made an end of praying all of this prayer and supplication unto the Lord, he arose from before the altar of the Lord, from kneeling on his knees with his hands spread up to heaven. And he stood and blessed all the congregation of Israel with a loud voice, saying, Blessed be the Lord that hath given rest unto his people Israel, according to all that he promised. There hath not failed one word of all his good promise, which he promised by the hand of Moses his servant. The Lord our God be with us, as he was with our fathers. Let him not leave us nor forsake us, that he may incline our hearts unto him, to walk in all his ways, and to keep his commandments, and his statutes, and his judgments, which he commanded our fathers. And let these my words, wherewith I have made supplication before the Lord, be nigh unto the Lord our God, day and night, that he maintain the cause of his servant, and the cause of his people Israel, at all times, as the matter shall require. That all the people of the earth may know that the Lord is God, and that there is none else. Let your heart, therefore, be perfect with the Lord our God, to walk in his statutes, and to keep his commandments, as at this day. And the king and all Israel with him offered sacrifice before the Lord. And Solomon offered a sacrifice of peace offerings, which he offered unto the Lord, 22,000 oxen, and 120,000 sheep. So the king and all the children of Israel dedicated the house of the Lord. The same day did the king hallow the middle of the court that was before the house of the Lord. For there he offered burnt offerings and meat offerings, and the fat of the peace offerings, because the brazen altar that was before the Lord was too little to receive the burnt offerings and meat offerings and the fat of the peace offerings. And at that time Solomon held a feast, and all Israel with him, a great congregation, from the entering in of Hamath unto the river of Egypt, before the Lord our God, 7 days and 7 days, even 14 days. On the eighth day he sent the people away, and they blessed the king, and went unto their tents, joyful and glad of heart, for all the goodness that the Lord hath done for David his servant, and for Israel his people.
1: 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Hello and welcome to eBible Fellowship's Scripture and Song program. The nature of this program is to take a closer look at one of the hymns that has been written to glorify God.
2: Our next hymn today on Scripture and Song is We Praise Thee, O God. When I started looking over the title and the first line of this hymn, I started to wonder who the we was referring to, as the first line of the hymn reads, We praise Thee, O God, our Redeemer, Creator. In grateful devotion our tribute we bring. There is a difference between the praises to our God from a true child of God than from a self-professed child of God. Here are some verses that will let us understand what our Lord sees. In Isaiah 29, we read, Wherefore the Lord said, For as much as this people draw near me with their mouth, and with their lips do honor me, but have removed their heart far from me, and their fear toward me is taught by the precept of men. And also we read in Matthew 15, This people draweth nigh unto me with their mouth, and honoreth me with their lips, but their heart is far from me. So we can understand that all Christian churches of the world in this day of judgment are only praising, worshiping, and singing to our Lord by mouth and lips, and not with their hearts. The second line of the hymn says, We worship Thee, God of our fathers. We bless Thee. Through life's storms and tempests, our guide hast Thou been. When perils o'ertake us, escape Thou wilt make us. and with thy help, O Lord, our battles we win. When you look at the word storm and tempest in the Bible, its meaning is interesting. We read in Psalm 55, I would hasten my escape from the windy storm and tempest. Is this speaking of the avoidance of God's trials and tribulations? Let's look at some other verses in the Bible. We read in Psalm 83, So persecute them with thy tempest, and make them afraid with thy storm. In Isaiah 28 we read, Behold, the Lord hath a mighty and strong one, which is a tempest of hail and a destroying storm, as a flood of mighty waters overflowing, shall cast down to the earth with the hand. They speak of the wrath, judgment, chastising, and the trials of our Lord. Our Lord does guide us through these storms and tempests, as we learn that His elect would be alive and experiencing this day of judgment. Isaiah 26 confirms this. We read, Come, my people, enter thou into thy chambers, and shut thy door about thee. Hide thyself, as it were, for a little moment, until the indignation be overpassed. The last part of the second line of the hymn says, And with thy help, O Lord, our battles we win. This verse in 2 Chronicles 20 speaks of Jehovah's truth in the battles against overwhelming odds. We read, Ye shall not need to fight in this battle. Set yourselves, stand ye still, and see the salvation of Jehovah with you. O Judah and Jerusalem, fear not, nor be dismayed. Tomorrow go out against them, for Jehovah will be with you. The last line of the hymn speaks again about the praises we offer or raise up to our Lord. The last part of the hymn says, To thee, our great Redeemer, forever be praised. May it be the year 2033 for the great return of our Lord and Savior, so that we can praise Him forever. And now the hymn, We Praise Thee, O God.

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Happy faces line the hallways, those whose lives he has redeemed. 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Little children and the aged, hand in hand stand all aglow, who were crippled, broken, ruined, now dressed in garments white as snow.

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1: Good evening, Chris, and thank you for taking my call. A caller asked last night about Cornelius being a just man. Uh-huh. And in looking for that, and I was reading Acts 10, could you read 19 through 22, please?
0: Yeah, Acts chapter 10,
1: 19.
0: Starting in verse 19. While Peter thought on the vision, the Spirit said unto him, Behold, three men seek thee. Arise, therefore, and get thee down, and go with them, doubting nothing, for I have sent them. Then Peter went down to the men which were sent unto him from Cornelius, and said, Behold, I am he whom ye seek. But what is the cause wherefore ye are come? And they said, Cornelius the centurion, a just man, and one that feareth God, and of good report among all the nation of the Jews, was warned from God by a holy angel to send for thee into his house and to hear words of thee.
1: Yes, my question is on 19, verse 19. Mm-hmm. Who are the three men? Who do they represent? Since they were sent by the Lord Jesus, who are they representing here?
0: Well, let's see if we read more about them earlier. God comes to Cornelius, and in verse 5, the Lord says to him, Now send men to Joppa and call for one Simon, whose surname is Peter. And verse 7, And when the angel which spake unto Cornelius was departed, he called two of his household servants and a devout soldier of them that waited on him continually. And when he had declared all these things unto them, he sent them to Joppa. So they were two household servants and a devout soldier who mm-hmm. were the three men. Now, who they represent? Well, I don't know. I never looked at that. We know, at this time, the Lord was making his purpose known to Peter concerning the Gentiles coming in to the kingdom of God, that they would be fellow heirs along with the Jews. And so Peter had the vision, and it was shown to him three times with the animals on a sheet, that

that was let down from heaven. That was happened three times. And this tends to occur when the Lord is just indicating it is his purpose that events take place, like the Christ on the cross, all the threes, three crosses, three inscriptions. I forget, someone went through that one time and found at least 15 threes identifying with what happened to the Lord on the cross. Then we have John 21, another major milestone takes place in John 21. And so Christ says to Peter three times, "Do you love me?" Peter responds, "Yea, Lord," three times. And then Jesus says three times, "Feed my sheep." So there's three stanzas, three back and forths. God's purpose for his people over Judgment Day to take up the task of feeding the sheep. And here, you know, this is a big deal. This is a big deal after thousands of years of history. We've always known that God has saved Gentiles like Naaman the Syrian, Ruth the Moabitess, and others, the Ninevites. But now he's making it official. It's not going to be the Lord dealing just with Israel, but he's going to deal with all the nations, the Gentiles. And so he wants to establish his purpose. So that's definite. Three men are sent after Peter receives the three visions because the Lord wants him to know, this is my purpose regarding the Gentiles. But, you know, who those men represent, I don't know. We do find in the book of Genesis, three men came to Abraham, and right before destroying Sodom and Gomorrah, they were on their way to destroy Sodom and Gomorrah, and those three men represented God. But it was made known in that account in Genesis, because Abraham called them Lord or Jehovah, and so that was definitely made known. If it is a spiritual picture having to do with the triune God, it's not, you know, underlined here, and that would just be something that we would determine. Now, as far as the statement in verse 22, and they said, Cornelius the centurion, a just man and one that feareth God and of good report among all the nation of the Jews, that's the assessment of these three men. And that is not the same as God saying, as we read in Matthew chapter 1, of Joseph in verse 19, then Joseph, her husband, being a just man and not willing to make her a public example, was minded to put her away privily. That's God's word, calling Joseph a just man, and here it's the word of these men. Now, as far as Cornelius goes, he was a religious man. He was on the right track, and we know he's one of God's elect because he will become saved when the Spirit falls on them, just as it did on the Jews earlier. So, you know, there's a drawing process that God has where individuals are drawn by the word, they're following the truth, but in the day of salvation, they're drawn unto salvation, and it's impossible for anyone to look at someone at that time in a case like that and know if they're saved or not saved at a particular point in time due to the drawing process. And this is not a good verse for someone to use to try and say, well, we're all just, if we've been predestinated and our sins were laid upon Christ and he paid for our sins at the foundation of the world,
then we're basically, the caller was saying, we're born into the world just. And to be just means you're justified. Yeah. You're justified, and that goes contrary to numerous scripture, such as, we could look at 1 Corinthians chapter 6, 1 Corinthians 6, which says in verse 9, know ye not that the unrighteous shall not inherit the kingdom of God? Be not deceived, neither fornicators, nor idolaters, nor adulterers, nor effeminate, nor abusers of themselves with mankind, nor thieves, nor covetous, nor drunkards, nor revilers, nor extortioners shall inherit the kingdom of God. And such were some of you, but you're washed, but you're sanctified, but you're justified. Okay, so the question is, if we're born into the world justified, we're all just because of what Christ did at the foundation of the world. Well, how were we these things, like a fornicator and idolater or adulterer, and when exactly did we become washed from those things? You see, it leaves no room whatsoever to be a sinner. If we're justified, and that means we're washed at the foundation of the world, then when we come into the world, we're not a sinner. And there's no need of being washed. Another scripture is in Colossians chapter 1. Colossians 1, which says, starting in verse 20, and having made peace through the blood of his cross, by him to reconcile all things unto himself. By him, I say, whether they be things in earth or things in heaven, and you that were sometime, and that should be translated aforetime, and you that were aforetime or in time past, alienated and enemies in your mind by wicked works, yet now hath he reconciled. So there, that goes along with being a child of wrath, even as others. We were alienated and enemies in our mind, in our soul, mind, heart, soul, or synonymous, by wicked works. And now has God reconciled us. That's through the hearing of the word, the applying of what Christ did at the foundation of the world, his shed blood, through the applicator of the word, which washes away our sins. So we're washed, and now it could be said, ye were fornicators, ye were idolaters, but now you're washed. Or we were enemies of God by wicked works, but now we're friends of God. A big difference. And just one more scripture over in Romans chapter 5, because here it says, yet now has he reconciled. And then in Romans 5, in verse 10, for if when we were enemies, we were reconciled to God by the death of his son, much more being reconciled, we shall be saved by his life. And there it is. We were reconciled to God by the death of his son, much more being reconciled. That's the application. Yes, Christ reconciled us, but it has to be applied. I hope that the caller begins to look at these verses, and because the idea, the idea that we're, you know, we're always just, it just won't harmonize with a lot of Bible verses. And unfortunately, I think that idea has kind of stemmed from a desire to speak back against Revelation 22:11, that verse there that has to do with Judgment Day. In Revelation 22:11, he that is unjust, let him be unjust still. And he with his filthy, let him be filthy still. And he that is righteous, let him be righteous still.
and he that is holy, let him be holy still. So he that is righteous, he that is just, let him be just still. And this whole thing, this idea, well, we're born into the world just, is to try and explain that verse so it doesn't have to fit with God shutting the door of heaven and sealing everyone's eternal fate. And that's always a big problem in the Bible when people start resisting a truth, resisting a teaching coming from the Bible on one hand, and then they're trying to, what can I find? What can answer what this verse is saying? And because they're, you know, they really want that verse not to say what it is saying, they take a little detour in their response and say, oh, over here, here's what it means to be just. And what they just did was add error to error, sin to sin. And, you know, that can snowball and it just picks up steam. And all of a sudden, the truth that had been previously understood is unraveling in that individual's life. So that's never a good thing to do. But thank you for calling and sharing.

Welcome to another Elect Believers Minute, which have all been written by Richard Pierce. The perfect and pure words of the Holy Bible speak unto God's true elect who are the saints, saying in 2 Thessalonians 3, verse 1, "Finally, brethren, pray for us, that the word of the Lord may have free course and be glorified, even as it is with you." During Judgment Day, which began upon the entire world on May 21, 2011, God commands His saints to go forth with Judgment Day truth. Let us pray one for another, that as these truths go forth, they will have free course and not be hindered, but rather be glorified and exalted. For these be the days when God is working in His saints, glorifying and exalting His word, the Holy Bible.

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1: Good evening and welcome to eBible Fellowship's Bible Study in the Book of Genesis. Tonight is study number 6 of Genesis chapter 13. We're going to start reading in verse 10 of Genesis 13. And Lot lifted up his eyes and beheld all the plain of Jordan, that it was well watered everywhere before Jehovah destroyed Sodom and Gomorrah, even as the garden of Jehovah, like the land of Egypt, as thou comest unto Zoar. Then Lot chose him all the plain of Jordan, and Lot journeyed east, and they separated themselves the one from the other. Abram dwelled in the land of Canaan, and Lot dwelled in the cities of the plain, and pitched his tent toward Sodom. But the men of Sodom were wicked and sinners before Jehovah exceedingly. And I'll stop reading there. Now, as we have been discussing the plain, land of the plain of Jordan, was a type and figure of the corporate church as well as the land of Canaan. And due to strife amongst the pastors, Abram makes this offer to his nephew Lot, and Lot also recognizes that they cannot continue to dwell together. Their substance is too great, and there will just be more strife. And therefore, he takes a look around, and he sees that all the plain of Jordan is well watered everywhere. And not only that, but also it says it even as the garden of Jehovah, well watered everywhere before Jehovah destroyed Sodom and Gomorrah. So this is in a time period before that destruction, and it's likened to the garden of Jehovah. Now, again, some commentaries find fault with Lot, that he should have thought of the other before himself, that he was being covetous. There's all sorts of things implied in a negative way about Lot because they know the history of the land of Sodom. They know that Sodom will be destroyed. And even here in verse 13, we're told the men of Sodom were wicked and sinners before Jehovah exceedingly. Yet they're just completely misunderstanding, misreading things. They're applying evil intent to Lot's decision. They're evil surmising. There was no sin here that we can see based on Lot's choice. He was given a choice. If you're given a choice, that means you have the option of going to the left or going to the right. And if the other individual gave you the option, where is the sin? Where is the wrongdoing? There is none. And when it comes to spiritual things, and we mentioned this last time, we are to be selfish. We are to desire the best for ourselves, the best for our family. We're not to settle for second best. Let me just put this in spiritual terms. During the church age, and maybe some people aren't old enough now, or maybe they were never a part of a church, and God has saved them in the time after the church age. But for a good number of people, we were part of the church. Well, okay, here is the whole corporate church. And you can look at that as the land of Canaan. And over here, a Reformed denomination has a reputation for faithfulness. You check them out, and they would at least profess to believe the Bible, only the Bible, believe in the doctrine of election, and all of the important teachings that we understood at that time during the church age, where we would want to make sure a woman wasn't teaching. Yes, they recognize, they understand that women are not to teach. We would want to make sure that the pastor and elders follow qualifications God gives. Yes, they recognize that. There's not to be divorce. And so you find all these good things about this church over here. And then there's another church. It's reasonably faithful. And it also has some good things, but not nearly as many good things as this other church. Now, here you have an option. Which church are you going to? Which church are you going to bring your family to? You pick the best one. You pick the most faithful congregation possible, because when it comes to spiritual things, we are to be desirous of the most faithful. We are to want the truth as much as possible, and we would prefer it over that which is not as faithful and not as truthful. And so that's how we can look at Lot's choice here. And when he sees that the plain of Jordan is well watered everywhere, the Bible's available, faithful teaching, as much as individuals understood faithful teaching in the church age. Yes, there was many things kept back from them by God himself, many points of doctrine they just didn't have a right understanding of and never would during the church age. But if God is the one limiting the degree of knowledge, if he's the one holding back, well, how can anyone find fault with any individuals alive at that time for those matters? How can we find fault for a church and its pastor, elders, deacons, congregational members? How can we fault them for not understanding that Christ died at the foundation of the world and made payment at that point, but instead they thought and believed he died at the cross and made payment then? That's the way God set things up in his word. The misdirection, as God hides truth, and apparently, as you look at what Jesus did on the cross, it seems very evident. And it's only once the Lord opens up his word, opens the scriptures, and grants understanding, as he has at the time of the end in our time, that we can see things clearly for the first time in regards to the true doctrine. But it was God's purpose, according to his will, that that teaching be kept secret, hidden in plain view on the pages of the Bible until the time of the end. Therefore, we cannot find fault with anyone in past generations. There is no way possible. There is no way possible for a believer, even a true child of God, to know something spiritual or to know a biblical truth on their own, based on their own intelligence, based on their own effort, on how much they pray, how much study time they put into it. It doesn't matter. Knowledge is not obtained through effort in many cases. Yes, it can play a part. We can pray. We can spend a great deal of time in the Bible comparing scripture with scripture and ask God to grant us wisdom. But finally, it is according to the will of God and for his own purposes. God determined, I am not going to reveal that truth, as well as the truth regarding the we're saved by the faith of Christ and not faith in Christ. And if you read church history and the volume of commentaries written by theologians, you may find one or two that touches on it. That is, they come up to it, and maybe they're even quoting Galatians 2:16, and you would expect them to see it and to fill it out, but they can only come so far and no further, because it's a spiritual truth that God must reveal, or it'll never be known. It can never be understood by man's own ability and his own effort, because when it comes to spiritual matters, who can know the things of a man save the spirit of man within him? And who can know the things of God save the spirit of God? God has to reveal the truth of a scripture because it belongs to him. It's one of his things. It's his thoughts. And you can't know what I'm thinking unless I tell you. You can guess. You can have an idea. Maybe you come very close to perceiving my thought, but I say, no, that's not it. That's not it. You're wrong. That's not what I was thinking. And that's how it is with the Bible. We can, as we get to know the Bible, we're getting to know God, we can offer some speculation, and based on what we know about these other things, we can make educated guesses. Yet, again, it brings us so far. It must be the Spirit of God who reveals the things of the Spirit. And God has given a methodology for that. Compare scripture with scripture. And the Holy Ghost, the Spirit, teaches. Yet, he teaches according to his will. He teaches what he wants to teach. So, during the church age, the true believers, following that methodology, could look at the very same passages we look at today and a brick wall that they run into. And again, we don't find fault with that. Now, during church history, there is fault on other matters. For instance, they misunderstood marriage and divorce, and they built it into their confession that there could be divorce on the grounds of adultery, and that became a high place. They should have understood that. Or things regarding Sunday Sabbath, or things regarding the true gospel is the whole Bible, and you cannot add or subtract from it, or there's not to be divine revelation of any kind, like in tongues or anything like that, or there would be another gospel. There's many things they should have known better and understood, because those things weren't sealed up till the time of the end, and they failed on those points. When God came in judgment in 1988, May 21st, the day before Pentecost, and he came to visit the congregations to see if they repented, he wasn't judging them because they failed to understand the faith of Christ, or Christ slain at the foundation of the world. He wasn't judging them based on their misconceptions and misunderstandings of things related to the Great Tribulation and the time of the end, where they had mill and post-mill and pre-mill doctrine. Well, no, how could they understand that? That was all sealed up until the end time arrived. But God was judging them on a host of other things. They should have known better. They did know better. Yet they persisted in their idolatrous practices. They persisted in holding on to errors and falsehoods and these doctrines of devils, as the Bible calls them. And they would do it out of respect of persons. They would do it because of political reasons within the congregation. They would do it for various reasons, and then these things became entrenched in that particular denomination and became equal and often superior to the Word of God, the Bible. This is what we believe. And so God came to visit after giving space, and they did not repent. And as a result, judgment began at the house of God. And so here we find that there is much water everywhere in the plain of Jordan. It's even as the garden of Jehovah. Now, if we go back to Genesis chapter 2, it says in verse 6, but there went up a mist from the earth and watered the whole face of the ground. And then in verse 9, now the ground made Jehovah God to grow every tree that is pleasant to the sight and good for food, the tree of life also in the midst of the garden, and the tree of the knowledge of good and evil, and a river went out of Eden to water the garden, and from thence it was parted and became into four heads. We could say that the Garden of Eden was well watered. It was full of wonderful plants and trees, and for the lush garden, the beautiful garden that existed, there need to be an abundance of water. And God provided water in the garden. Well, the Garden of Eden is in itself a historical type and figure of the outward representation of the kingdom of God. We discussed that when we went through Genesis chapter 2 and Genesis 3, because wasn't it interesting that in a perfect world, in a world full of lush green things and foliage and water everywhere, there wouldn't have been deserts, there wouldn't have been desolate places in a perfect creation, and no thorns or thistles, none of it. The whole earth was equally as beautiful and wonderful and as green and with abundance of water as the Garden of Eden. But God, as it were, roped off an area. He called it the Garden of Eden, and there he put man, and Adam and Eve operated within the garden, because it was prefiguring the time when God would have a people for himself in the midst of the earth. Israel was that in its day, and the New Testament churches and congregations became that outward representation of the kingdom of God on earth. Where did you go in the very beginning to see the representation of God's kingdom? The Garden of Eden. You didn't go to all the other land that was outside the Garden of Eden, but you went right directly to the garden itself. And so when God develops a spiritual picture of a corporate body, he does make reference to it as being the garden. For instance, in Song of Solomon, it says in chapter 6, verse 2, my beloved has gone down into his garden to the beds of spices to feed in the gardens and to gather lilies. And in Lamentations chapter 2, beginning in verse 5, it says, the Lord was as an enemy. He has swallowed up Israel. He has swallowed up all her palaces. He, that's Jehovah, hath destroyed his strongholds and hath increased in the daughter of Judah mourning and lamentation. So we can see by this language, it's pointing to the judgment on the church. And he, again, that's the Lord, hath violently taken away his tabernacle as if it were of a garden. He has destroyed his places of the assembly. Jehovah has caused the solemn feasts and Sabbaths to be forgotten in Zion, and has despised in the indignation of his anger the king and the priest. The Lord has cast off his altar. He has abhorred his sanctuary. He hath given up into the hand of the enemy the walls of her palaces. Very familiar language as the Lord is moving Jeremiah to write down these things that indicate his judgment is upon his people for their apostasy. their unfaithfulness. And it is this destruction of Judah, the destruction of the tabernacle, of the sanctuary, is likened as if it were of a garden. That's one of the pictures that the Bible uses. That's why the Lord Jesus Christ was mistaken in an interesting way for being a gardener in the Gospel of John, beginning in verse 14. And when she had thus said, she turned herself back and saw Jesus standing and knew not that it was Jesus. Jesus saith unto her, Woman, why weepest thou? Whom seekest thou? She, supposing him to be the gardener, saith unto him, Sir, if thou have borne him hence, tell me where thou hast laid him, and I will take him away. And then Jesus spoke to her, and she realized who it was. But again, interestingly, he's mistaken for a gardener. And it is the garden of Jehovah. Song of Solomon 6:2 said, it's his garden. And so, as Genesis 13 tells us, it was even as the garden of Jehovah. And this is before the God destroyed Sodom and Gomorrah. Now, that's an important point. The plain of Jordan was well watered everywhere before Jehovah destroyed Sodom and Gomorrah, even as the garden of Jehovah. Just as the original Garden of Eden was well watered, it was gorgeous, perfect, without any fault, there came the curse upon it. And with the curse, God destroyed the Garden of Eden. It was never the same again. And it became, like all the rest of the world, a cursed place. And so too, before God judged the New Testament churches and congregations, he viewed the corporate church, which had his own presence, he was dwelling in the midst of it, and therefore it was counted faithful because righteousness dwelt in it. Remember that verse from Isaiah chapter 1, in Isaiah 1, in verse 21, it asks the question, how is the faithful city become a harlot? It was full of judgment, righteousness, and who is righteousness? Christ, 1 Corinthians 1:30, he is our righteousness. Righteousness lodged in it, but now murders. So the very question itself really provokes a question. How has the faithful city become a harlot? That is, how did it become part of Babylon? Well, first of all, we have to ask, how was it ever considered a faithful city? And the answer is due to the one who is faithful and true, due to the one who is the essence of righteousness. He was in its midst. He was, as it says in Revelation, dwelling amongst the candlesticks. And therefore, God looked upon Christ as he looks out over the entirety of the New Testament church. And he sees Jesus within, and Jesus is faithful. He is faithful. He is righteous. So God counts it to be a faithful city and righteous. But the moment, the instant that the clock went from May 20 to May 21 in the year 1988, the 13,000th year of Earth's history, then God came to visit, and he saw the church's high places. The Holy Spirit came out of the midst. That's the Spirit of Christ. And Christ is faithful. He is righteousness. And Christ departed out of the midst of the church. And now God sees what's been there all along, but they have no protector. They have no man to fray away the vultures any longer, because Christ is the man. And as God tells us in the book of Jeremiah, in Jeremiah chapter 5, in verse 1, run ye to and fro through the streets of Jerusalem, and we can understand that to be the streets of the churches of the world, and see now and know and seek in the broad places thereof, if ye can find a man, not men, not men, plural, but just a man, a single man. And that man is Christ. See if ye can find a man, if there be any that executeth judgment, that seeketh the truth, and I will pardon it. Well, God does that search, and he searches far and wide. He searches from the Baptist to the Lutheran to the Episcopalian to the Presbyterian to the Catholic to the Congregational Church to the Independent Church to the House Church, and there is no man. He abandoned. He left the corporate church. Therefore, God cannot pardon it. God does not see something faithful. He does not see any righteousness. He sees their sin and their unfaithfulness. They are a harlot. They're a harlot. And it happens immediately, and you don't have to find out what every single church is teaching. You know, they could give lip service to doctrine. They're a harlot because they lack the Spirit of God. And so there is nothing remaining but the judgment of God. Yet again, during the time, and that's what Genesis 13 is looking at, during the time that Christ is dwelling within, everything is wonderful. Everything is just great. There is green grass, green pastures, many watering holes, abundance of water, and it's as the garden of Jehovah, because it's before the judgment. Before the judgment will come, but for a time, and you know, there was 1955 years of the church age, God had a beautiful garden operating in the midst of the world.
0: 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Until our next Bible study, may the Lord's perfect will be done.

0: We welcome you to eBible Fellowship's Bible Reading Program. We read in 2 Timothy 3, verse 16, "All Scripture is given by inspiration of God and is profitable for doctrine, for reproof, for correction, for instruction in righteousness." Now, let's begin our Bible Reading Program.
1: Jeremiah chapter 37. And King Zedekiah the son of Josiah reigned instead of Coniah the son of Jehoiakim, whom Nebuchadrezzar king of Babylon made king in the land of Judah. But neither he nor his servants nor the people of the land did hearken unto the words of Jehovah which he spake by the prophet Jeremiah. And Zedekiah the king sent Jehukal, the son of Shelemiah, and Zephaniah, the son of Maaseiah, the priest, to the prophet Jeremiah, saying, "Pray now unto Jehovah our God for us." Now Jeremiah came in and went out among the people, for they had not put him into prison. Then Pharaoh's army was come forth out of Egypt. And when the Chaldeans that besieged Jerusalem heard tidings of them, they departed from Jerusalem. Then came the word of Jehovah unto the prophet Jeremiah, saying, "Thus saith Jehovah, the God of Israel, thus shall ye say to the king of Judah, that sent you unto me to inquire of me, Behold, Pharaoh's army, which is come forth to help you, shall return to Egypt, into their own land, and the Chaldeans shall come again and fight against this city and take it and burn it with fire. Thus saith Jehovah, deceive not yourselves, saying, The Chaldeans shall surely depart from us, for they shall not depart. For though ye had smitten the whole army of the Chaldeans that fight against you, and there remained but wounded men among them, yet should they rise up every man in his tent, and burn this city with fire." And it came to pass that when the army of the Chaldeans was broken up from Jerusalem, for fear of Pharaoh's army, then Jeremiah went forth out of Jerusalem to go into the land of Benjamin, to separate himself thence in the midst of the people. And when he was in the gate of Benjamin, a captain of the ward was there, whose name was Irijah, the son of Shelemiah, the son of Hananiah. And he took Jeremiah the prophet, saying, "Thou fallest away to the Chaldeans." Then said Jeremiah, "It is false. I fall not away to the Chaldeans." But he hearkened not to him. So Irijah took Jeremiah and brought him to the princes. Wherefore the princes were wroth with Jeremiah, and smote him, and put him in prison in the house of Jonathan the scribe. For they had made that the prison. When Jeremiah was entered into the dungeon and into the cabins, and Jeremiah had remained there many days, then Zedekiah the king sent and took him out. And the king asked him secretly in his house and said, "Is there any word from Jehovah?" And Jeremiah said, "There is. For," said he, "thou shalt be delivered into the hand of the king of Babylon." Moreover, Jeremiah said unto King Zedekiah, "What have I offended against thee, or against thy servants, or against this people, that ye have put me in prison? Where are now your prophets which prophesied unto you, saying, The king of Babylon shall not come against you, nor against this land? Therefore hear now, I pray thee, O my lord the king, let my supplication, I pray thee, be accepted before thee, that thou cause me not to return to the house of Jonathan the scribe, lest I die there." Then Zedekiah the king commanded that they should commit Jeremiah into the court of the prison, and that they should give him daily a piece of bread out of the baker's street, until all the bread in the city were spent. Thus Jeremiah remained in the court of the prison. Jeremiah chapter 38. Then Shephatiah the son of Mattan, and Gedaliah the son of Pashur, and Jukal the son of Shelemiah, and Pashur the son of Malchiah, heard the words that Jeremiah had spoken unto all the people, saying, Thus saith Jehovah, He that remaineth in this city shall die by the sword, by the famine, and by the pestilence. But he that goeth forth to the Chaldeans shall live, for he shall have his life for a prey, and shall live. Thus saith Jehovah, This city shall surely be given into the hand of the king of Babylon's army, which shall take it. Therefore the princes said unto the king, We beseech thee, let this man be put to death, for thus he weakeneth the hands of the men of war that remain in this city, and the hands of all the people, in speaking such words unto them. For this man seeketh not the welfare of this people, but the hurt. Then Zedekiah the king said, Behold, he is in your hand, for the king is not he that can do anything against you. Then took they Jeremiah and cast him into the dungeon of Malchiah the son of Hanmelech, that was in the court of the prison. And they let down Jeremiah with cords, and in the dungeon there was no water but mire. So Jeremiah sunk in the mire. Now when Ebed-Melech, the Ethiopian, one of the eunuchs which was in the king's house, heard that they had put Jeremiah in the dungeon, the king then sitting in the gate of Benjamin, Ebed-Melech went forth out of the king's house and spake to the king, saying, My lord, the king, these men have done evil in all that they have done to Jeremiah the prophet, whom they have cast into the dungeon, and he is like to die for hunger in the place where he is, for there is no more bread in the city. Then the king commanded Ebed-Melech the Ethiopian, saying, Take from hence 30 men with thee, and take up Jeremiah the prophet out of the dungeon before he die. So Ebed-Melech took the men with him and went into the house of the king under the treasury and took thence old cast clouts and old rotten rags and let them down by cords into the dungeon to Jeremiah. And Ebed-Melech the Ethiopian said unto Jeremiah, Put now these old cast clouts and rotten rags under thine armholes under the cords. And Jeremiah did so. So they drew up Jeremiah with cords and took him up out of the dungeon, and Jeremiah remained in the court of the prison. Then Zedekiah the king sent and took Jeremiah the prophet unto him into the third entry, that is in the house of Jehovah. And the king said unto Jeremiah, I will ask thee a thing, hide nothing from me. Then Jeremiah said unto Zedekiah, If I declare it unto thee, wilt thou not surely put me to death? And if I give thee counsel, wilt thou not hearken unto me? So Zedekiah the king sware secretly unto Jeremiah, saying, As Jehovah liveth, that made us this soul, I will not put thee to death, neither will I give thee into the hand of these men that seek thy life. Then said Jeremiah unto Zedekiah, Thus saith Jehovah, the God of hosts, the God of Israel, If thou wilt assuredly go forth unto the king of Babylon's princes, then thy soul shall live, and this city shall not be burned with fire, and thou shalt live, and thine house. But if thou wilt not go forth to the king of Babylon's princes, then shall this city be given into the hand of the Chaldeans, and they shall burn it with fire, and thou shalt not escape out of their hand. And Zedekiah the king said unto Jeremiah, I am afraid of the Jews that are fallen to the Chaldeans, lest they deliver me into their hand, and they mock me. But Jeremiah said, They shall not deliver thee. Obey, I beseech thee, the voice of Jehovah, which I speak unto thee, so it shall be well unto thee, and thy soul shall live. But if thou refuse to go forth, this is the word that Jehovah hath shown me. And behold, all the women that are left in the king of Judah's house shall be brought forth to the king of Babylon's princes. And those women shall say, Thy friends have set thee on and have prevailed against thee. Thy feet are sunk in the mire, and they are turned away back. So they shall bring out all thy wives and thy children to the Chaldeans, and thou shalt not escape out of their hand, but shalt be taken by the hand of the king of Babylon, and thou shalt cause this city to be burned with fire. Then said Zedekiah unto Jeremiah, Let no man know of these words, and thou shalt not die. But if the princes hear that I have talked with thee, and they come unto thee, and say unto thee, Declare unto us now what thou hast said unto the king, hide it not from us, and we will not put thee to death, also what the king said unto thee. Then thou shalt say unto them, I presented my supplication before the king, that he would not cause me to return to Jonathan's house to die there. Then came all the princes unto Jeremiah, and asked him, and he told them according to all these words that the king had commanded. So they left off speaking with him, for the matter was not perceived. So Jeremiah abode in the court of the prison until the day that Jerusalem was taken, and he was there when Jerusalem was taken.

Jeremiah chapter 39. In the ninth year of Zedekiah, king of Judah, in the tenth month, came Nebuchadrezzar, king of Babylon, and all his army against Jerusalem, and they besieged it. And in the 11th year of Zedekiah, in the fourth month, the ninth day of the month, the city was broken up. And all the princes of the king of Babylon came in and sat in the middle gate, even Nergal-Sharezer, Samgar-Nebo, Sar-Sichim, Rab-Saris, Nergal-Sharezer, Rab-Mag, with all the residue of the princes of the king of Babylon. And it came to pass that when Zedekiah the king of Judah saw them, and all the men of war, then they fled and went forth out of the city by night, by the way of the king's garden, by the gate betwixt the two walls, and he went out the way of the plain. But the Chaldeans' army pursued after them, and overtook Zedekiah in the plains of Jericho. And when they had taken him, they brought him up to Nebuchadnezzar, king of Babylon, to Riblah in the land of Hamath, where he gave judgment upon him. Then the king of Babylon slew the sons of Zedekiah in Riblah before his eyes. Also the king of Babylon slew all the nobles of Judah. Moreover, he put out Zedekiah's eyes and bound him with chains to carry him to Babylon. And the Chaldeans burned the king's house and the houses of the people with fire, and break down the walls of Jerusalem. Then Nebuzaradan, the captain of the guard, carried away captive into Babylon the remnant of the people that remained in the city, and those that fell away, that fell to him with the rest of the people that remained. But Nebuzaradan, the captain of the guard, left off the poor of the people, which had nothing in the land of Judah, and gave them vineyards and fields at the same time. Now Nebuchadrezzar, king of Babylon, gave charge concerning Jeremiah to Nebuzaradan, the captain of the guard, saying, "Take him, and look well to him, and do him no harm, but do unto him even as he shall say unto thee." So Nebuzaradan, the captain of the guard, sent, and Nebushazban, Rabsaris, and Nergal-Sharezer, Rab-Mag, and all the king of Babylon's princes, even they sent and took Jeremiah out of the court of the prison and committed him unto Gedaliah, the son of Ahikam, the son of Shaphan, that he should carry him home. So he dwelt among the people. Now the word of Jehovah came unto Jeremiah while he was shut up in the court of the prison, saying, "Go and speak to Ebed-Melech the Ethiopian, saying, Thus saith Jehovah of hosts, the God of Israel, Behold, I will bring my words upon this city for evil and not for good, and they shall be accomplished in that day before thee. But I will deliver thee in that day, saith Jehovah, and thou shalt not be given into the hand of the men of whom thou art afraid. For I will surely deliver thee, and thou shalt not fall by the sword, but thy life shall be for a prey unto thee, because thou hast put thy trust in me, saith Jehovah."

Jeremiah chapter 40. The word that came to Jeremiah from Jehovah after that Nebuzaradan, the captain of the guard, had let him go from Ramah, when he had taken him being bound in chains among all that were carried away captive of Jerusalem and Judah, which were carried away captive unto Babylon. And the captain of the guard took Jeremiah and said unto him, Jehovah thy God hath pronounced this evil upon this place. Now Jehovah hath brought it and done according as he hath said, because ye have sinned against Jehovah and have not obeyed his voice. Therefore this thing is come upon you. And now, behold, I loose thee this day from the chains which were upon thine hand. If it seem good unto thee to come with me into Babylon, come, and I will look well unto thee. But if it seem ill unto thee to come with me into Babylon, forbear. Behold, all the land is before thee. Whither it seemeth good and convenient for thee to go, thither go. Now while he was not yet gone back, he said, Go back also to Gedaliah the son of Ahikam, the son of Shaphan, whom the king of Babylon hath made governor over the cities of Judah, and dwell with him among the people, or go wheresoever it seemeth convenient unto thee to go. So the captain of the guard gave him victuals and reward, and let him go. Then went Jeremiah unto Gedaliah the son of Ahikam to Mizpah, and dwelt with him among the people that were left in the land. Now when all the captains of the forces which were in the fields, even they and their men, heard that the king of Babylon had made Gedaliah the son of Ahikam governor in the land, and had committed unto him men and women and children, and of the poor of the land, of them that were not carried away captive to Babylon, then they came to Gedaliah to Mizpah, even Ishmael, the son of Nethaniah, and Johanan, and Jonathan, the sons of Kareah, and Seraiah, the son of Tanhumeth, and the sons of Ephi, the Nephtophathite, and Jezaniah, the son of Amathite, they and their men. And Gedaliah the son of Ahikam, the son of Shaphan, sware unto them and to their men, saying, Fear not to serve the Chaldeans. Dwell in the land and serve the king of Babylon, and it shall be well with you. As for me, behold, I will dwell at Mizpah to serve the Chaldeans, which will come unto us. But ye gather ye wine and summer fruits, and oil, and put them in your vessels, and dwell in your cities that ye have taken. Likewise, when all the Jews that were in Moab, and among the Ammonites, and in Edom, and that were in all the countries, heard that the king of Babylon had left a remnant of Judah, and that he had set over them Gedaliah the son of Ahikam, the son of Shaphan, even all the Jews returned out of all places whither they were driven, and came to the land of Judah to Gedaliah unto Mizpah, and gathered wine and summer fruits very much. Moreover, Johanan the son of Kareah, and all the captains of the forces that were in the fields, came to Gedaliah to Mizpah, and said unto him, Dost thou certainly know that Baalis, the king of the Ammonites, had sent Ishmael the son of Nethaniah to slay thee, but Gedaliah the son of Ahikam believed them not? Then Johanan the son of Kareah spake to Gedaliah in Mizpah secretly, saying, Let me go, I pray thee, and I will slay Ishmael the son of Nethaniah, and no man shall know it. Wherefore should he slay thee, that all the Jews which are gathered unto thee should be scattered, and the remnant in Judah perish? But Gedaliah the son of Ahikam

Jeremiah chapter 41. Now it came to pass in the seventh month that Ishmael the son of Nethaniah, the son of Elishama, of the seed royal, and the princes of the king, even 10 men with him, came unto Gedaliah the son of Ahikam to Mizpah. And there they did eat bread together in Mizpah. Then arose Ishmael the son of Nethaniah, and the 10 men that were with him, and smote Gedaliah, the son of Ahikam, the son of Shaphan, with the sword, and slew him, whom the king of Babylon had made governor over the land. Ishmael also slew all the Jews that were with him, even with Gedaliah, at Mizpah, and the Chaldeans that were found there, and the men of war. And it came to pass the second day after he had slain Gedaliah, and no man knew it, that there came certain from Shechem, from Shiloh, and from Samaria, even 80 men, having their beards shaven and their clothes rent, and having cut themselves with offerings and incense in their hand to bring them to the house of Jehovah. And Ishmael, the son of Nethaniah, went forth from Mizpah to meet them, weeping all along as he went. And it came to pass, as he met them, he said unto them, Come to Gedaliah, the son of Ahikam. And it was so, when they came into the midst of the city, that Ishmael, the son of Nethaniah, slew them and cast them into the midst of the pit, he and the men that were with him. But 10 men were found among them that said unto Ishmael, Slay us not, for we have treasures in the field of wheat, and of barley, and of oil, and of honey. So he forbare and slew them not among their brethren. Now the pit wherein Ishmael had cast all the dead bodies of the men whom he had slain because of Gedaliah, was it which Asa the king had made for fear of Baasha, king of Israel, and Ishmael the son of Nethaniah, filled it with them that were slain. Then Ishmael carried away captive all the residue of the people that were in Mizpah, even the king's daughters, and all the people that remained in Mizpah, whom Nebuzaradan, the captain of the guard, had committed to Gedaliah, the son of Ahikam, and Ishmael the son of Nethaniah carried them away captive and departed to go over to the Ammonites. But when Johanan the son of Kareah and all the captains of the forces that were with him heard of all the evil that Ishmael the son of Nethaniah had done, then they took all the men and went to fight with Ishmael the son of Nethaniah, and found him by the great waters that are in Gibeon. Now it came to pass that when all the people which were with Ishmael saw Johanan, the son of Kareah, and all the captains of the forces that were with him, then they were glad. So all the people that Ishmael had carried away captive from Mizpah cast about and returned and went unto Johanan, the son of Kareah, but Ishmael the

0: son of Nethaniah escaped from Johanan with 8 men and went to the Ammonites. Then took Johanan, the son of Kareah, and all the captains of the forces that were with him, all the remnant of the people whom he had recovered from Ishmael, the son of Nethaniah, from Mizpah. After that he had slain Gedaliah, the son of Ahikam, even mighty men of war, and the women, and the children, and the eunuchs whom he had brought again from Gibeon. And they departed and dwelt in the habitation of Chimham, which is by Bethlehem, to go to enter into Egypt, because of the Chaldeans, for they were afraid of them, because Ishmael the son of Nethaniah had slain Gedaliah the son of Ahikam, whom the king of Babylon made governor in the land.
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Hi, this is Harry Dysart with eBible Fellowship. Thanks for joining us for the Psalm of the Day. As our Lord says in His Word in Ephesians chapter 5, verses 19 and 20, speaking to yourselves in psalms and hymns and spiritual songs, singing and making melody in your heart to the Lord, giving thanks always for all things unto God and the Father in the name of our Lord Jesus Christ. Psalm 148. Praise ye Jehovah. Praise ye Jehovah from the heavens. Praise Him in the heights. Praise ye Him, all His angels. Praise ye Him, all His hosts. Praise ye Him, sun and moon. Praise Him, all ye stars of light. Praise Him, ye heavens of heavens, and ye waters that be above the heavens. Let them praise the name of Jehovah, for He commanded, and they were created. He hath also established them for ever and ever. He hath made a decree which shall not pass. Praise Jehovah from the earth, ye dragons, and all deeps. Fire and hail, snow and vapor, stormy wind fulfilling His word, mountains and all hills, fruitful trees and all cedars, beasts and all cattle, creeping things and flying fowl, kings of the earth and all people, princes and all judges of the earth, both young men and maidens, old men and children. Let them praise the name of Jehovah, for His name alone is excellent. His glory is above the earth and heaven. He also exalteth the horn of His people, the praise of all His saints, even of the children of Israel, a people near unto Him. Praise ye Jehovah. As our Lord instructs us, we read in Psalm 47, verses 6 and 7. Sing praises to God, sing praises. Sing praises unto our King, sing praises. For God is the King of all the earth, sing ye praises with understanding. Please join us again for the Psalm of the Day. May God's Word be praised.

Greetings, everyone. This is Bob Grandy welcoming you to eBible Fellowship's program called Where's That Bible Verse? God tells us in Romans 15, verse 4, "For whatsoever things were written aforetime were written for our learning, that we through patience and comfort of the Scriptures might have hope." During this time, I'll slowly read and then repeat five random verses from the King James Bible, but I will not tell you where they are located in God's Word, the Bible. So listen carefully and try to identify which Bible book, chapter, and even the verse number where each verse can be found. And here's the first verse. "This is the law of the Nazarite. When the days of his separation are fulfilled, he shall be brought unto the door of the tabernacle of the congregation." I'll read it again. "And this is the law of the Nazarite. When the days of his separation are fulfilled, he shall be brought unto the door of the tabernacle of the congregation." Here's verse number 2. "Now to Abraham and his seed were the promises made. He saith not, and to seeds, as of many, but as of one, and to thy seed, which is Christ." I'll read it again. "Now to Abraham and his seed were the promises made. He saith not, and to seeds, as of many, but as of one, and to thy seed, which is Christ." Here's verse number 3. "So David and all the house of Israel brought up the ark of Jehovah with shouting, and with the sound of the trumpet." I'll read it again. "So David and all the house of Israel brought up the ark of Jehovah with shouting and with the sound of the trumpet." Here's the fourth verse. "A double-minded man is unstable in all his ways." I'll read it again. "A double-minded man is unstable in all his ways." Here's verse number 5. "So they sought for a fair damsel throughout all the coasts of Israel, and found Abishag, a Shunammite, and brought her to the king." I'll read it again. "So they sought for a fair damsel throughout all the coasts of Israel, and found Abishag, a Shunammite, and brought her to the king." We'll be back in a moment to discover where these scriptures are located in God's Word, the Bible.

All right, let's find out where today's verses are found in the Bible. Here's the first verse. And this is the law of the Nazarite. When the days of his separation are fulfilled, he shall be brought unto the door of the tabernacle of the congregation. And that verse is from Numbers chapter 6, verse 13. Numbers 6, 13. Here's verse number 2. Now to Abraham and his seed were the promises made. He saith not, and to seeds, as of many, but as of one, and to thy seed, which is Christ. And that verse is found in Galatians chapter 3, verse 16. Galatians 3, 16. Here's verse number 3. So David and all the house of Israel brought up the ark of Jehovah with shouting, and with the sound of the trumpet. And that verse is found in 2 Samuel chapter 6, verse 15. 2 Samuel 6, 15. Here's the fourth verse. A double-minded man is unstable in all his ways. And we could find that verse in James chapter 1, verse 8. James 1, verse 8. And here's the fifth and final verse today. So they sought for a fair damsel throughout all the coasts of Israel, and found Abishag, a Shunammite, and brought her to the king. And that verse is from 1 Kings chapter 1, verse 3. 1 Kings 1, verse 3. Thank you for joining us today to discover Where's That Bible Verse? And remember what God tells us in Psalm 119, verse 105. Thy word is a lamp unto my feet and a light unto my path.

0: We welcome you to eBible Fellowship's Bible Reading Program. We read in 2 Timothy 3, verse 16, "All Scripture is given by inspiration of God and is profitable for doctrine, for reproof, for correction, for instruction in righteousness." Now, let's begin our Bible Reading Program.
1: In the beginning, God created the heaven and the earth. And the earth was without form and void, and darkness was upon the face of the deep, and the Spirit of God moved upon the face of the waters. And God said, "Let there be light," and there was light. And God saw the light, that it was good, and God divided the light from the darkness. And God called the light day, and the darkness he called night. And the evening and the morning were the first day. And God said, "Let there be a firmament in the midst of the waters, and let it divide the waters from the waters." And God made the firmament, and divided the waters which were under the firmament from the waters which were above the firmament, and it was so. And God called the firmament heaven, and the evening and the morning were the second day. And God said, "Let the waters under the heaven be gathered together unto one place, and let the dry land appear." And it was so. And God called the dry land earth, and the gathering together of the waters he called seas. And God saw that it was good. And God said, "Let the earth bring forth grass, the herb yielding seed, and the fruit tree yielding fruit after his kind, whose seed is in itself upon the earth." And it was so. And the earth brought forth grass and herb yielding seed after his kind, and the tree yielding fruit, whose seed was in itself after his kind. And God saw that it was good. And the evening and the morning were the third day. And God said, "Let there be lights in the firmament of the heaven to divide the day from the night, and let them be for signs and for seasons and for days and years. And let them be for lights in the firmament of the heaven to give light upon the earth." And it was so. And God made two great lights, the greater light to rule the day and the lesser light to rule the night. He made the stars also. And God set them in the firmament of the heaven to give light upon the earth and to rule over the day and over the night and to divide the light from the darkness. And God saw that it was good. And the evening and the morning were the fourth day. And God said, "Let the waters bring forth abundantly the moving creature that hath life, and fowl that may fly above the earth in the open firmament of heaven." And God created great whales, and every living creature that moveth, which the waters brought forth abundantly, after their kind, and every winged fowl after his kind. And God saw that it was good. And God blessed them, saying, "Be fruitful and multiply, and fill the waters in the seas, and let fowl multiply in the earth." And the evening and the morning were the fifth day. And God said, "Let the earth bring forth the living creature after his kind, cattle and creeping thing, and beast of the earth after his kind." And it was so. And God made the beast of the earth after his kind, and cattle after their kind, and everything that creepeth upon the earth after his kind. And God saw that it was good. And God said, "Let us make man in our image, after our likeness, and let them have dominion over the fish of the sea, and over the fowl of the air, and over the cattle, and over all the earth, and over every creeping thing that creepeth upon the earth." So God created man in his own image. In the image of God created he him, male and female created he them. And God blessed them, and God said unto them, "Be fruitful and multiply, and replenish the earth, and subdue it, and have dominion over the fish of the sea, and over the fowl of the air, and over every living thing that moveth upon the earth." And God said, "Behold, I have given you every herb bearing seed, which is upon the face of the earth, and every tree in the which is the fruit of a tree yielding seed, to you it shall be for meat. And to every beast of the earth, and to every fowl of the air, and to everything that creepeth upon the earth, wherein there is life, I have given every green herb for meat." And it was so. And God saw everything that he had made, and behold, it was very good. And the evening and the morning were the sixth day.

Genesis 2. Thus the heavens and the earth were finished, and all the host of them. And on the seventh day God ended his work which he had made, and he rested on the seventh day from all his work which he had made. And God blessed the seventh day and sanctified it, because that in it he had rested from all his work which God created and made. These are the generations of the heavens and of the earth when they were created, in the day that the Lord God made the earth and the heavens. And every plant of the field before it was in the earth, and every herb of the field before it grew, for the Lord God had not caused it to rain upon the earth, and there was not a man to till the ground. But there went up a mist from the earth, and watered the whole face of the ground. And the Lord God formed man of the dust of the ground, and breathed into his nostrils the breath of life, and man became a living soul. And the Lord God planted a garden eastward in Eden, and there he put the man whom he had formed. And out of the ground made the Lord God to grow every tree that is pleasant to the sight and good for food, the tree of life also in the midst of the garden, and the tree of knowledge of good and evil. And a river went out of Eden to water the garden, and from thence it was parted and became into four heads. The name of the first is Pison, that it is which compasseth the whole land of Havilah, where there is gold. And the gold of that land is good. There is Delium and the onyx stone. And the name of the second river is Gihon. The same it is that compasseth the whole land of Ethiopia. And the name of the third river is Hiddekel, that it is which goeth toward the east of Assyria. And the fourth is the Euphrates. And the Lord God took the man and put him into the garden of Eden to dress it and keep it. And the Lord God commanded the man, saying, Of every tree in the garden thou mayest freely eat, but of the tree of the knowledge of good and evil thou shalt not eat of it. For in the day that thou eatest thereof thou shalt surely die. And the Lord God said, It is not good that the man should be alone. I will make him an helpmeet for him. And out of the ground the Lord formed every beast of the field, and every fowl of the air, and brought them unto Adam to see what he would call them. And whatsoever Adam called every living creature, that was the name thereof. And Adam gave names to all the cattle, and to the fowl of the air, and to every beast of the field. But for Adam there was not found an helpmeet for him. And the Lord God caused a deep sleep to fall upon Adam, and he slept. And he took one of his ribs, and closed up the flesh instead thereof. And the rib which the Lord God had taken from man made he a woman, and brought her unto the man. And Adam said, This is now bone of my bones, and flesh of my flesh. She shall be called woman, because she was taken out of man. Therefore shall a man leave his father and his mother, and shall cleave unto his wife, and they shall be one flesh. And they were naked, the man and his wife, and were not ashamed. Genesis 3. Now the serpent was more subtle than any beast of the field which the Lord God had made. And he said unto the woman, Yea, hath God said, Ye shall not eat of every tree of the garden? And the woman said unto the serpent, We may eat of the fruit of the trees of the garden, but of the fruit of the tree which is in the midst of the garden, God hath said, Ye shall not eat of it, neither shall he touch it, lest he die. And the serpent said unto the woman, He shall not surely die. For God doth know that in the day ye eat thereof, then your eyes shall be opened, and ye shall be as gods, knowing good and evil. And when the woman saw that the tree was good for food, and that it was pleasant to the eyes, and a tree to be desired to make one wise, she took of the fruit thereof, and did eat, and gave also unto her husband with her, and he did eat. And the eyes of them both were opened, and they knew that they were naked, and they sewed fig leaves together, and made themselves aprons. And they heard the voice of the Lord God walking in the garden in the cool of the day, and Adam and his wife hid themselves from the presence of the Lord God among the trees of the garden. And the Lord God called unto Adam and said unto him, Where art thou? And he said, I heard thy voice in the garden, and I was afraid, because I was naked, and I hid myself. And he said, Who told thee that thou wast naked? Hast thou eaten of the tree whereof I commanded thee that thou shouldst not eat? And the man said, The woman whom thou gavest to be with me, she gave me of the

tree, and I did eat. And the Lord God said unto the woman, What is this that thou hast done? And the woman said, The serpent beguiled me, and I did eat. And the Lord God said unto the serpent, Because thou hast done this, thou art cursed above all cattle, and above every beast of the field. Upon thy belly shalt thou go, and dust shalt thou eat all the days of thy life. And I will put enmity between thee and the woman, and between thy seed and her seed. It shall bruise thy head, and thou shalt bruise his heel. Unto the woman he said, I will greatly multiply thy sorrow and thy conception. In sorrow shalt thou bring forth children, and thy desire shall be to thy husband, and he shall rule over thee. And unto Adam he said, Because thou hast hearkened unto the voice of thy wife, and hast eaten of the tree of which I commanded thee, saying, Thou shalt not eat of it. Cursed is the ground for thy sake. In sorrow shalt thou eat of it all the days of thy life. Thorns also and thistles shall it bring forth to thee, and thou shalt eat the herb of the field. In the sweat of thy face shalt thou eat bread, till thou return unto the ground, for out of it wast thou taken, for dust thou art, and unto dust shalt thou return. And Adam called his wife's name Eve, because she was the mother of all living. Unto Adam also and to his wife did the Lord God make coats of skin, and clothed them. And the Lord God said, Behold, the man is become as one of us, to know good and evil. And now, lest he put forth his hand, and take also of the tree of life, and eat and live forever. Therefore the Lord God sent him forth from the garden of Eden, to till the ground from whence he was taken. So he drove out the man, and he placed at the east of the garden of Eden cherubims, and a flaming sword which turned every way to keep the way of the tree of life.

Genesis 4. And Adam knew Eve his wife, and she conceived, and bare Cain, and said, I have gotten a man from the Lord. And she again bare his brother Abel, and Abel was a keeper of sheep, but Cain was a tiller of the ground. And in process of time it came to pass that Cain brought of the fruit of the ground an offering unto the Lord. And Abel, he also brought of the firstlings of his flock and of the fat thereof. And the Lord had respect unto Abel and his offering. But unto Cain and to his offering he had not respect. And Cain was very wroth, and his countenance fell. And the Lord said unto Cain, Why art thou wroth, and why is thy countenance fallen? If thou doest well, shalt thou not be accepted? And if thou doest not well, sin lieth at the door. And unto thee shall be his desire, and thou shalt rule over him. And Cain talked with Abel his brother, and it came to pass, when they were in the field, that Cain rose up against Abel his brother, and slew him. And the Lord said unto Cain, Where is Abel thy brother? And he said, I know not. Am I my brother's keeper? And he said, What hast thou done? The voice of thy brother's blood crieth unto me from the ground. And now art thou cursed from the earth, which hath opened her mouth to receive thy brother's blood from thy hand. When thou tillest the ground, it shall not henceforth yield unto thee her strength. A fugitive and a vagabond shalt thou be in the earth. And Cain said unto the Lord, My punishment is greater than I can bear. Behold, thou hast driven me out this day from the face of the earth, and from thy face shall I be hid. And I shall be a fugitive and a vagabond in the earth, and it shall come to pass that every one that findeth me shall slay me. And the Lord said unto him, Therefore whosoever slayeth Cain, vengeance shall be taken on him sevenfold. And the Lord set a mark upon Cain, lest any finding him should kill him. And Cain went out from the presence of the Lord, and dwelt in the land of Nod, on the east of Eden. And Cain knew his wife, and she conceived, and bare Enoch. And he builded a city, and called the name of the city after the name of his son, Enoch. And unto Enoch was born Irad, and Irad begat Mehujael, and Mehujael begat Methusael, and Methusael begat Lamech. And Lamech took unto him two wives. The name of one was Ada, and the name of the other, Zillah. And Ada bare Jabal. He was the father of such as dwell in tents, and of such as have cattle. And his brother's name was Jubal. He was the father of all such as handle the harp and organ. And Zillah, she also bare Tubal-Cain, an instructor of every artificer in brass and iron. And the sister of Tubal-Cain was Naamah. And Lamech said unto his wives, Ada and Zillah, Hear my voice, ye wives of Lamech, hearken unto my speech, for I have slain a man to my wounding, and a young man to my hurt. If Cain shall be avenged sevenfold, truly Lamech 77-fold. And Adam knew his wife again, and she bare a son, and called his name Seth. For God, said she, hath appointed me another seed instead of Abel, whom Cain slew. And to Seth, to him also there was born a son, and he called his name Enos. Then began men to call upon the name of the Lord. Genesis 5. This is the book of the generations of Adam. In the day that God created man, in the likeness of God made he him. Male and female created he them, and blessed them, and called their name Adam in the day when they were created. And Adam lived 130 years, and begat a son in his own likeness, after his image, and called his name Seth. And the days of Adam after he had begotten Seth were 800 years, and he begat sons and daughters. And all the days that Adam lived were 930 years, and he died. And Seth lived 105 years, and begat Enos. And Seth lived after he begat Enos 807 years, and begat sons and daughters. And all the days of Seth were 912 years, and he died. And Enos lived 90 years, and begat Canaan. And Enos lived after he begat Canaan 815 years, and begat sons and daughters. And all the days of Enos were 905 years, and he died. And Canaan lived 70 years, and begat Mahalalel.
And Canaan lived after he begat Mahalalel 840 years, and begat sons and daughters. And all the days of Canaan were 910 years, and he died. And Mahalalel lived 65 years, and begat Jared. And Mahalalel lived after he begat Jared 830 years, and begat sons and daughters. And all the days of Mahalalel were 895 years, and he died. And Jared lived 162 years, and he begat Enoch. And Jared lived after he begat Enoch 800 years, and begat sons and daughters. And all the days of Jared were 962 years, and he died. And Enoch lived 65 years, and begat Methuselah. And Enoch walked with God after he begat Methuselah 300 years, and begat sons and daughters. And all the days of Enoch were 365 years. And Enoch walked with God, and he was not, for God took him. And Methuselah lived 187 years, and begat Lamech. And Methuselah lived, and he begat Lamech 782 years, and begat sons and daughters. And all the days of Methuselah were 969 years, and he died. And Lamech lived 182 years, and begat a son. And he called his name Noah, saying, This same shall comfort us concerning our work and toil of our hands, because of the ground which the Lord hath cursed. And Lamech lived after he begat Noah 595 years, and begat sons and daughters. And all the days of Lamech were 777 years, and he died. And Noah was 500 years old, and Noah begat Shem, Ham, and Japheth. Genesis 6. And it came to pass, when men began to multiply on the face of the earth, and daughters were born unto them, that the sons of God saw the daughters of men, that they were fair, and they took them wives of all which they chose. And the Lord said, My spirit shall not always strive with man, for that he also is flesh. Yet his days shall be 120 years. There were giants in the earth in those days, and also after that, when the sons of God came in unto the daughters of men, and they bare children to them, the same became mighty men, which were of old men of renown. And God saw that the wickedness of man was great in the earth, and that every imagination of the thoughts of his heart was only evil continually. And it repented the Lord that he had made man on the earth, and it grieved him at his heart. And the Lord said, I will destroy man whom I have created from the face of the earth, both man and beast, and the creeping thing, and the fowls of the air, for it repenteth me that I have made them. But Noah found grace in the eyes of the Lord. These are the generations of Noah. Noah was a just man, and perfect in his generations, and Noah walked with God. And Noah begat three sons, Shem, Ham, and Japheth. The earth also was corrupt before God, and the earth was filled with violence. And God looked upon the earth, and behold, it was corrupt, for all flesh had corrupted his way upon the earth. And God said unto Noah, The end of all flesh has come before me, for the earth is filled with violence through them, and behold, I will destroy them with the earth. Make thee an ark of gopher wood, rooms shalt thou make in the ark, and shalt pitch it within and without with pitch. And this is the fashion which thou shalt make it of. The length of the ark shall be 300 cubits, the breadth of it 50 cubits, and the height of it 30 cubits. A window shalt thou make to the ark, and in a cubit shalt thou finish it above. And the door of the ark shalt thou set in the side thereof, with lower, second, and third stories shalt thou make it. And behold, I, even I, do bring a flood of waters upon the earth, to destroy all flesh, wherein is the breath of life from under heaven, and everything that is in the earth shall die. But with thee will I establish my covenant, and thou shalt come into the ark, thou and thy sons and thy wife, and thy sons' wives with thee. And of every living thing of all flesh, two of every sort shalt thou bring into the ark, to keep them alive with thee, they shall be male and female. Of fowls after their kind, and of cattle after their kind, of every creeping thing of the earth after his kind, two of every sort shall come unto thee, to keep them alive. And take thou unto thee of all food that is eaten,
and thou shalt gather it to thee, and it shall be food for thee and for them. Thus did Noah, according to all that God commanded him, so did he.

Genesis 7. And the Lord said unto Noah, Come thou and all thy house into the ark, for thee have I seen righteous before me in this generation. Of every clean beast thou shalt take to thee by sevens, the male and his female, and of beasts that are not clean by two, the male and his female. Of fowls also of the air by sevens, the male and the female, to keep seed alive upon the face of all the earth. For yet 7 days, and I will cause it to rain upon the earth, 40 days and 40 nights, and every living substance that I have made will I destroy from off the face of the earth. And Noah did according unto all that the Lord commanded him. And Noah was 600 years old when the flood of waters was upon the earth. And Noah went in, and his sons and his wife, and his sons' wives with him, into the ark, because of the waters of the flood. Of clean beasts, and of beasts that are not clean, and of fowls, and of everything that creepeth upon the earth, there went in two and two unto Noah into the ark, the male and the female, as God had commanded Noah. And it came to pass after 7 days that the waters of the flood were upon the earth. In the 600th year of Noah's life, in the 2nd month, the 17th day of the month, the same day were all the fountains of the great deep broken up, and the windows of heaven were opened. And the rain was upon the earth 40 days and 40 nights. In the selfsame day entered Noah and Shem and Ham and Japheth, the sons of Noah and Noah's wife, and the three wives of his sons with them, into the ark. They and every beast after his kind, and all the cattle after their kind, and every creeping thing that creepeth upon the earth after his kind, and every fowl after his kind, every sort of every bird. And they went in unto Noah into the ark, two and two of all flesh, wherein is the breath of life. And they that went in male and female of all flesh, as God hath commanded him. And the Lord shut him in. And the flood was 40 days upon the earth, and the waters increased, and bare up the ark, and it was lifted above the earth. And the waters prevailed, and were increased greatly upon the earth, and the ark went upon the face of the waters. And the waters prevailed exceedingly upon the earth, and all the high hills that were under the whole heaven were covered. 15 cubits upward did the waters prevail, and the mountains were covered. And all flesh died that moved upon the earth, both of fowl and of cattle, and of beast, and of every creeping thing that creepeth upon the earth, and every man. All in whose nostrils was the breath of life, of all that was in the dry land, died. And every living substance was destroyed which was upon the face of the ground, both men and cattle, and the creeping things, and the fowl of the heaven, and they were destroyed from the earth, and Noah only remained alive, and they that were with him in the ark. And the waters prevailed upon the earth 150 days. Genesis 8. And God remembered Noah, and every living thing, and all the cattle that was with him in the ark. And God made a wind to pass over the earth, and the waters assuaged. The fountains also of the deep, and the windows of heaven were stopped, and the rain from heaven was restrained. And the waters returned from off the earth continually, and after the end of the 150 days the waters were abated. And the ark rested in the 7th month, on the 17th day of the month, upon the mountains of Ararat. And the waters decreased continually until the 10th month. In the 10th month, on the 1st day of the month, were the tops of the mountains seen. And it came to pass at the end of 40 days that Noah opened the window of the ark which he had made, and he sent forth a raven, which went forth to and fro, until the waters were dried up off the earth. Also he sent forth a dove from him, to see if the waters were abated from off the face of the ground. But the dove found no rest for the sole of her foot, and she returned unto him into the ark, for the waters were on the face of the whole earth. Then he put forth his hand, and took her, and pulled her in unto him into the ark. And he stayed yet other 7 days. And again he sent forth the dove out of the ark. And the dove came in to him in the evening, and lo, in her mouth was an olive leaf plucked off. So Noah knew that the waters were abated from off the earth. And he stayed yet other 7 days, and sent forth the dove, which returned not again unto him any more. And it came to pass in the 601st year, in the 1st month, the 1st day of the month, the waters were dried up from off the earth.
And Noah removed the covering of the ark and looked, and behold, the face of the ground was dry. And in the second month, on the 27th day of the month, was the earth dried. And God spake unto Noah, saying, Go forth of the ark, thou and thy wife, and thy sons' wives with thee. Bring forth with thee every living thing that is with thee of all flesh, both of fowl and of cattle, and of every creeping thing that creepeth upon the earth, that they may breed abundantly in the earth, and be fruitful and multiply upon the earth. And Noah went forth, and his sons and his wife, and his sons' wives with him. Every beast, every creeping thing, and every fowl, and whatsoever creepeth upon the earth, after their kinds, went forth out of the ark. And Noah builded an altar unto the Lord, and took of every clean beast, and of every clean fowl, and offered burnt offerings on the altar. And the Lord smelled a sweet savour, and the Lord said in his heart, I will not again curse the ground any more for man's sake, for the imagination of man's heart is evil from his youth, neither will I again smite any more every living thing, as I have done. While the earth remaineth, seed time and harvest, and cold and heat, and summer and winter, and day and night shall not cease. Genesis 9. And God blessed Noah and his sons, and said unto them, Be fruitful, and multiply, and replenish the earth. And the fear of you and the dread of you shall be upon every beast of the earth, and upon every fowl of the air, upon all that moveth upon the earth, and upon all the fishes of the sea. Into your hand are they delivered. Every moving thing that liveth shall be meat for you. Even as the green herb have I given you all things. But flesh with the life thereof, which is the blood thereof, shall ye not eat. And surely your blood of your lives will I require. At the hand of every beast will I require it, and at the hand of men. At the hand of every man's brother will I require the life of man. Whoso sheddeth man's blood, by man shall his blood be shed, for in the image of God made he man. And you, be ye fruitful and multiply, bring forth abundantly in the earth and multiply therein. And God spake unto Noah and to his sons with him, saying, And I, behold, I establish my covenant with you and with your seed after you, and with every living creature that is with you, of the fowl, of the cattle, of every beast of the earth with you, from all that go out of the ark to every beast of the earth. And I will establish my covenant with you, neither shall any flesh be cut off any more by the waters of a flood, neither shall there be any more a flood to destroy the earth. And God said, This is the token of the covenant which I make between me and you, and every living creature that is with you, for perpetual generations. I do set my bow in the cloud, and it shall be for a token of a covenant between me and the earth. And it shall come to pass, when I bring a cloud over the earth, that the bow shall be seen in the cloud, and I will remember my covenant, which is between me and you, and every living creature of all flesh. And the waters shall no more become a flood to destroy all flesh. And the bow shall be in the cloud, and I will look upon it, that I may remember the everlasting covenant between God and every living creature of all flesh that is upon the earth. And God said unto Noah, This is the token of the covenant which I have established between me and all flesh that is upon the earth. And the sons of Noah that went forth of the ark were Shem, and Ham, and Japheth. And Ham is the father of Canaan. These are the three sons of Noah, and of them was the whole earth overspread. And Noah began to be an husbandman, and he planted a vineyard. And he drank of the wine, and was drunken, and he was uncovered within his tent. And Ham, the father of Canaan, saw the nakedness of his father, and told his two brethren without. And Shem and Japheth took a garment, and laid it upon both their shoulders, and went backward, and covered the nakedness of their father, and their faces were backward, and they saw not their father's nakedness. And Noah awoke from his wine, and knew what his youngest son had done unto him. And he said, Cursed be Canaan, a servant of servants shall he be unto his brethren. And he said, Blessed be the Lord God of Shem, and Canaan shall be his servant. God shall enlarge Japheth, and he shall dwell in the tents of Shem, and Canaan shall be his servant. And Noah lived after the flood 350 years, and all the days of Noah were 950 years, and he died.

Genesis 10. Now these are the generations of the sons of Noah, Shem, Ham, and Japheth. And unto them were born sons after the flood. The sons of Japheth, Gomer, and Magog, and Madai, and Javan, and Tubal, and Meshech, and Tiras. And the sons of Gomer, Ashkenaz, and Riphath, and Togarmah. And the sons of Javan, Elisha, and Tarshish, Kittim, and Dodanim. By these were the isles of the Gentiles divided in their lands, every one after his tongue, after their families in their nations. And the sons of Ham, Cush, and Mizraim, and Phut, and Canaan. And the sons of Cush, Seba, and Havilah, and Sabta, and Rama, and Sabtaka, and the sons of Rama, Sheba, and Dedan. And Cush begat Nimrod. He began to be a mighty one in the earth. He was a mighty hunter before the Lord, wherefore it is said, even as Nimrod the mighty hunter before the Lord. And the beginning of his kingdom was Babel, and Erech, and Akkad, and Calneh, in the land of Shinar. Out of that land went forth Ashur, and builded Nineveh, and the city Rehoboth, and Calah. And Rezin between Nineveh and Calah, the same is a great city. And Mizraim begat Ludim, and Anamim, and Lahabim, and Naphtuhim, and Pathrusim, and Calusim, out of whom came Philistim, and Captorim. And Canaan begat Sidon his firstborn, and Heth, and the Jebusite, and the Amorite, and the Girgashite, and the Hivite, and the Arkite, and the Sinite, and the Arvadite, and the Zemarite, and the Hamathite, and afterward were the families of the Canaanites spread abroad. And the border of the Canaanites was from Sidon, as thou comest to Gerar, unto Gaza. And thou goest unto Sodom, and Gomorrah, and Admah, and Zeboim, even unto Lasha. These are the sons of Ham, after their families, after their tongues, in their countries, and in their nations. Unto Shem also, the father of all the children of Eber, the brother of Japheth the elder, even to him were children born. The children of Shem, Elam, and Ashur, and Arphaxad, and Lud, and Aram. And the children of Aram, Uz, and Hul, and Geta, and Mash. And Arphaxad begat Salah, and Salah begat Eber. And unto Eber were born two sons. The name of one was Peleg, for in his days was the earth divided, and his brother's name was Joktan. And Joktan begat Almodad, and Shaleph, and Hazarmavet, and Jerah, and Hadoram, and Uzal, and Dikla, and Obal, and Abimael, and Sheba, and Ophir, and Havilah, and Jobab, and all these were the sons of Joktan. And their dwelling was from Mesha, as thou goest unto Sephar, a mount of the east. These are the sons of Shem, after their families, after their tongues, in the lands, after their nations. These are the families of the sons of Noah, after their generations, in their nations. And by these were the nations divided in the earth after the flood. Genesis 11. And the whole earth was of one language and one speech. And it came to pass, as they journeyed from the east, that they found a plain in the land of Shinar, and they dwelt there. And they said to one another, Go to, let us make brick, and burn them thoroughly. And they had brick for stone, and slime had they for mortar. And they said, Go to, let us build a city and a tower, whose top may reach unto heaven. And let us make a name, lest we be scattered abroad upon the face of the whole earth. And the Lord came down to see the city and the tower, which the children of men builded. And the Lord said, Behold, the people is one, and they have all one language. And this they begin to do, and now nothing will be restrained from them, which they have imagined to do. Go to, let us go down, and there confound their language, that they may not understand one another's speech. So the Lord scattered them abroad from thence upon the face of all the earth, and they left off to build the city. Therefore is the name of it called Babel, because the Lord did there confound the language of all the earth. And from thence did the Lord scatter them abroad upon the face of all the earth. These are the generations of Shem. Shem was 100 years old, and begat Arphaxad 2 years after the flood. And Shem lived after he begat Arphaxad 500 years, and begat sons and daughters.
And Arphaxad lived 35 years and begat Salah. And Arphaxad lived after he begat Salah 403 years and begat sons and daughters. And Salah lived 30 years and begat Eber. And Salah lived after he begat Eber 403 years and begat sons and daughters. And Eber lived 34 years and begat Peleg. And Eber lived after he begat Peleg 430 years and begat sons and daughters. And Peleg lived 30 years and begat Reu. And Peleg lived after he begat Reu 209 years and begat sons and daughters. And Reu lived 32 years and begat Serug. And Reu lived after he begat Serug 207 years and begat sons and daughters. And Serug lived 30 years and begat Nahor. And Serug lived after he begat Nahor 200 years and begat sons and daughters. And Nahor lived 29 years and begat Terah. And Nahor lived after he begat Terah 119 years and begat sons and daughters. And Terah lived 70 years and begat Abram, Nahor, and Haran. Now these are the generations of Terah. Terah begat Abram, Nahor, and Haran begat Lot. And Haran died before his father Terah in the land of his nativity, in Ur of the Chaldees. And Abram and Nahor took them wives. The name of Abram's wife was Sarai, and the name of Nahor's wife Milcah, the daughter of Haran, the father of Milcah, and the father of Iscah. But Sarai was barren, she had no child. And Terah took Abram his son, and Lot the son of Haran, his son's son, and Sarai his daughter-in-law, his son Abram's wife, and they went forth with them from Ur of the Chaldees, to go into the land of Canaan, and they came unto Haran, and dwelt there. And the days of Terah were 205 years, and Terah died in Haran. Genesis 12. Now the Lord said unto Abram, Get thee out of thy country, and from thy kindred, and from thy father's house, unto a land that I will shew thee. And I will make of thee a great nation, and I will bless thee, and make thy name great, and thou shalt be a blessing. And I will bless them that bless thee, and curse them that curseth thee, and in thee shall all families of the earth be blessed. So Abram departed, as the Lord had spoken unto him, and Lot went with him. And Abram was 75 years old when he departed out of Haran. And Abram took Sarai his wife, and Lot his brother's son, and all their substance they had gathered, and the souls that they had gotten in Haran, and they went forth to go into the land of Canaan, and into the land of Canaan they came. And Abram passed through the land unto the place of Sichem, unto the plain of Moreh, and the Canaanite was then in the land. And the Lord appeared unto Abram, and said, Unto thy seed will I give this land. And there builded he an altar unto the Lord who appeared unto him. And he removed from thence unto a mountain on the east of Bethel, and pitched his tent, having Bethel on the west, and Hai on the east. And there he builded an altar unto the Lord, and called upon the name of the Lord. And Abram journeyed, going on still toward the south. And there was a famine in the land, and Abram went down into Egypt to sojourn there. For the famine was grievous in the land. And it came to pass, when he was come near to enter into Egypt, that he said unto Sarai his wife, Behold now, I know that thou art a fair woman to look upon. Therefore it shall come to pass, when the Egyptians shall see thee, that they shall say, This is his wife, and they will kill me, but they will save thee alive. So I pray thee, thou art my sister, that it may be well with me for thy sake, and my soul shall live because of thee. And it came to pass that when Abram was come into Egypt, the Egyptians beheld the woman, that she was very fair. The princes also of Pharaoh saw her, and commended her before Pharaoh, and the woman was taken into Pharaoh's house. And he entreated Abram well for her sake, and he had sheep and oxen, and he asses and men servants and maid servants, and she asses and camels. And the Lord plagued Pharaoh and his house with great plagues because of Sarai, Abram's wife. And Pharaoh called Abram and said, What is this that thou hast done unto me? Why didst thou not tell me that she was thy wife? Why saidst thou, She is my sister? So I might have taken her to me to wife,
Now, therefore, behold thy wife. Take her and go thy way. And Pharaoh commanded his men concerning him, and they sent him away and his wife and all that he had.

Genesis 13. And Abram went up out of Egypt, he and his wife, and all that he had, and Lot with him, into the south. And Abram was very rich in cattle, in silver, and in gold. And he went on his journeys from the south even to Bethel, unto the place where his tent had been at the beginning, between Bethel and Hai, unto the place of the altar which he had made there at the first, and there Abram called on the name of the Lord. And Lot also, which went with Abram, had flocks and herds and tents, and the land was not able to bear them, that they might dwell together, for their substance was great, so that they could not dwell together. And there was strife between the herdmen of Abram's cattle and the herdmen of Lot's cattle, and the Canaanite and the Perizzite dwelt then in the land. And Abram said unto Lot, Let there be no strife, I pray thee, between me and thee, and between my herdsmen and thy herdsmen, for we be brethren. Is not the whole land before thee? Separate thyself, I pray thee, from me. If thou wilt take the left hand, then I will go to the right, or if thou depart to the right hand, then I will go to the left. And Lot lifted up his eyes, and beheld all the plain of Jordan, that it was well watered everywhere, before the Lord destroyed Sodom and Gomorrah, even as the garden of the Lord, like the land of Egypt, as thou comest unto Zoar. Then Lot chose him all the plain of Jordan, and Lot journeyed east, and they separated themselves the one from the other. Abram dwelled in the land of Canaan, and Lot dwelled in the cities of the plain, and pitched his tent toward Sodom. But the men of Sodom were wicked and sinners before the Lord exceedingly. And the Lord said unto Abram, after that Lot was separated from him, Lift up now thine eyes, and look from the place where thou art, northward and southward, and eastward and westward. For all the land which thou seest, to thee will I give it, and to thy seed forever. And I will make thy seed as the dust of the earth, so that if a man can number the dust of the earth, then shall thy seed also be numbered.

0: king of Admah, and Shemeba, king of Zeboim, and the king of Bela, which is Zoar. All these were joined together in the vale of Siddim, which is the Salt Sea. 12 years they served Chedorlaomer, and in the 13th year they rebelled. And in the 14th year came Chedorlaomer and the kings that were with him, and smote the Rephaims in Ashtaroth-Karnaim, and the Zuzims in Ham, and the Emims in Shaveh Kiriathaim, and the Horites in their Mount Seir unto Elpharan, which is by the wilderness. And they returned and came to Emmishpat, which is Kadesh, and smote all the country of the Amalekites, and also the Amorites that dwelt in Hazazontamar. And there went out the king of Sodom, and the king of Gomorrah, and the king of Admah, and the king of Zeboim, and the king of Bela, the same as Zoar. And they joined battle with them in the vale of Siddim. With Chedorlaomer, the king of Elam, and with Tidal, king of nations, and Amraphel, king of Shinar, and Arioch, king of Elasa, 4 kings with 5. And the vale of Siddim was full of slime pits, and the kings of Sodom and Gomorrah fled, and fell there, and they that remained fled to the mountain. And they took all the goods of Sodom and Gomorrah, and all their victuals, and went their way. And they took Lot, Abram's brother's son, who dwelt in Sodom, and his goods, and departed. And there came one that had escaped, and told Abram the Hebrew, for he dwelt in the plain of Mamre the Amorite, brother of Eshcol, and brother of Anah, and these were confederate with Abram. And when Abram heard that his brother was taken captive, he armed his trained servants, born in his own house, 318, and pursued them unto Dan. And he divided himself against them, he and his servants, by night, and smote them, and pursued them unto Hobah, which is on the left hand of Damascus. And he brought back all the goods, and also brought again his brother Lot, and his goods, and the women also, and the people. And the king of Sodom went out to meet him after his return from the slaughter of Chedorlaomer, and of the kings that were with him at the valley of Shaveh, which is the king's dale. And Melchizedek, king of Salem, brought forth bread and wine, and he was the priest of the Most High God. And he blessed him and said, Blessed be Abram of the Most High God, possessor of heaven and earth. And blessed be the Most High God, which hath delivered thine enemies into thy hand. And he gave him tithes of all. And the king of Sodom said unto Abram, Give me the persons, and take the goods to thyself. And Abram said to the king of Sodom, I have lift up mine hand unto the Lord, the Most High God, the possessor of heaven and earth, that I will not take from a thread even to a shoe latchet, and that I will not take anything that is thine, lest thou should say, I have made Abram rich, save only that which the young men have eaten, and the portion of the men which went with me, Anah, Eshcol, and Mamre. Let them take their portion.
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